That was Carrie Underwood and Blown Away. The next track is by Chris Young, an American country music artist, and this is the song off his third studio album from 2012, Neon.

That was Neon by Chris Young, who in 2006 was the winner of the television program Nashville Star, a singing competition which aired on the USA Network. The next track is by Clay Walker, a country music artist who made his debut in 1993 with the single What's It to You, which reached number one in the US Billboard Hot Country Songs chart. Quite a start to his career. The song I'm playing is from his 2007 album Fall. Here is Clay Walker and Average Joe.

0: That was the Dixie Chicks and Everybody Knows. I'll be back after this short message.
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1: In the next part of the show, I have music by Colin Ray, Confederate Railroad, Faith Hill and Curtis Grimes. Keeping our theme of new country music going, I now have a track by country music artist Colin Ray, who made his debut on the country music scene in 1991. Since then, he has recorded 11 studio albums, and this next song is from his 1991 album, Extremes. Here is Angel of No Mercy.

That was Angel of No Mercy by Colin Ray. My next country music song is by Confederate Railroad, an American country rock band formed in 1987. So I'm going back a few years here. But they continue to play country rock music, and here is their 2007 hit, Please Come to Boston.

lot's room. You can sell your paintings on the sidewalk by a cafe

That was Confederate Railroad and Please Come to Boston. Next, I have American country singer Faith Hill. She is known both for her huge commercial success and her marriage to fellow country star Tim McGraw. Faith Hill has sold more than 40 million records worldwide and accumulated 8 number one singles and 3 number one albums on the US country charts. 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

0: That was In Matters to Me by Faith Hill, which was released in 1995, and it became a number one hit in the US country songs chart. My next country song is from Curtis Grimes, a Texan country music artist. This is his 2012 single, Irresponsible.
1: Well, she told me she loved me, but I needed to grow up, that I was being irresponsible last night at the Blind Pig Pub. And I said, you know what? There ain't nothing wrong

0: That was Irresponsible by Curtis Grimes, a 27-year-old singer-songwriter who is pursuing his dream in a Texan country music scene. I'll be back after this short message.
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0: You are listening to some of the latest American country music with me, Colin D, on Cotswold Hospital Radio, broadcasting live to Cheltenham General and Gloucestershire Royal Hospitals. In the next part of the show, I have music by Easton Corbin, Heather Miles, Gary Allen, and George Strait. Next, I have a song from Easton Corbin, a country music singer who released his first album in 2009, and from that album, here is a number one hit, A Little More Country Than That.

That was A Little More Country Than That by Easton Corbin, and that song became a number one hit in the US Billboard Hot Country Songs chart in 2009. The next song is by Heather Miles, the 50-year-old country singer who has released 5 studio albums. I am playing this song with Heather singing with Merle Haggard, No One Is Gonna Love You Better.

That was Heather Miles and Merle Haggard singing No One Is Gonna Love You Better from 1998. The next track is by country music artist Gary Allen. Here is Every Storm Runs Out of Rain.

That was Every Storm Runs Out of Rain, a number one hit in the US Billboard Hot Country Songs chart in 2012 for Gary Allen. The next piece of music is by American country music singer, actor and music producer George Strait. Strait is referred to as a king of country and has been called a living legend by some critics. He had his first hit single in 1981, and the track I'm playing is a single from 2011, Here for a Good Time.

0: That was the King of Country, George Strait, and Here for a Good Time. And now I have a short message.
1: During your stay, the hospital's spiritual care chaplaincy team can play a big part in supporting you in your personal values, as well as your spiritual, pastoral, and religious beliefs or needs. If you would like to see a member of the chaplaincy team while you are in hospital, please ask your nurse to let us know so that we can respond.
0: You are listening to Cotswold Hospital Radio, broadcasting live to Cheltenham General and Gloucestershire Royal Hospitals. I'm Colin Dee, and I'm playing some of the latest American country music songs. In the final part of the show, I have tracks by Heidi Haig and James McMurtry. Next, I have a Norwegian singer who is the best-selling country singer in Scandinavia and also the mother of four children. Here is Heidi Haig singing a Dwight Yoakam song, Turn It On, Turn It Up, Turn Me Loose.

That was Norwegian country singer Heidi Haig singing a song she released in 2002, Turn It On, Turn It Up, Turn Me Loose. Sadly, I've reached the final track of my show, so I'm going to play out with 50-year-old James McMurtry, an American country, rock and folk rock singer, songwriter, guitarist, bandleader and occasional actor. You name it, he's done it. Here he is with Pocatello.

That was James McMurtry and Pocatello to close this new country music show. I'd like to thank you all for spending the last hour with me, Colin D, and I've been playing some of my favourite new country music tracks. I hope you enjoyed them as much as I did. Everyone here at Cotswold Hospital Radio wishes you a speedy recovery, and I hope you'll soon be back with your families and loved ones. 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

And yes, you are in tune with Cotswold Hospital Radio, broadcasting to Cheltenham General and Gloucestershire Royal Hospitals. During the next hour, I would like to take you back to 1963 to recall some of the local and international news headlines and to recall some of the sporting events and entertainments that we enjoyed in that year of the swinging 60s.

Wipeout, a million seller for the Safaris in 1963, the year we're visiting. It was the year Valentina Tereshkova from Russia was the first woman into space. The Profumo affair rocked the British government. Great Britain, America, and Russia signed a total nuclear test ban agreement. And in November that year, President John F. Kennedy was assassinated in Dallas. Readers of the American music papers voted the best song of 1963 to be Henry Mancini and Johnny Mercer's Days of Wine and Roses.

0: Andy Williams and the Grammy-winning Days of Wine and Roses.
1: He went away and you hung around.

0: The Angels, a trio from New Jersey, who had been together for 2 years before My Boyfriend's Back gave them their biggest hit record. Roy Orbison recorded his own composition, In Dreams, and took it to number 6 in the British charts in February 1963.
1: A candy-coloured clown they call the Sandman tiptoes to my room every night. Just a sprinkle starter.

Roy Orbison in Dreams. What was happening in British sports stadiums in 1963? In football, Everton were league champions. Manchester United beat Leicester City 3-1 in the FA Cup final at Wembley. Rangers beat Celtic in the Scottish Cup final and then went on to top the Scottish League. Tottenham Hotspur won the European Cup Winners' Cup, and Sir Stanley Matthews was voted Footballer of the Year for the second time. At Wimbledon, Margaret Smith beat Billie Jean King to become women's tennis champion. Yorkshire were once again cricket's county champions. Jim Clark became the youngest driver to ever win the World Motor Racing Championship. And Henry Cooper fought Cassius Clay, who, after being knocked down, came back to stop Henry with a very badly cut eyebrow.

0: Bobby Vinton and Blue Velvet.
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Hello, mother. 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Camp is very entertaining. And they say we'll have some fun if it stops raining. I went hiking with Joe Spivey. He developed poison ivy. You remember Leonard Skinner? He got ptomaine poisoning last night after dinner. All the counselors hate the waiters. And the lake has alligators. And the head coach wants no sissies. So he reads to us from something called Ulysses. Now I don't want, this should scare you, but my bunkmate has malaria. You remember Jeffrey Hardy? They're about to organize a searching party.

0: Dearest father, darling mother, how's my precious little brother? 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Wait a minute, it stopped hailing. Guys are swimming, guys are sailing, playing baseball, gee, that's better. Mata fata, kindly disregard this letter.
1: And that recording by Alan Sherman was voted Best Comedy Performance on Record in 1963, the year we're visiting. 1963 saw Elvis Presley voted off the top male world singer spot. Who replaced him? Cliff Richard, of course.

Don't Talk to Him, written by Cliff and the Shadows guitarist Bruce Welch. Cliff and the Shadows dominated the British pop scene for the first 3 months of 1963. Then the groups took over. Jerry and the Pacemakers, Billy J. Kramer and the Dakotas, Freddie and the Dreamers, the Searchers, and the Dave Clark Five. The assault led, of course, by the Beatles.

Beatles' I Want to Hold Your Hand, the first record ever to have advance orders of over a million before its release. Some other news making the headlines in 1963. Due to ill health, Harold Macmillan resigned as Prime Minister and was succeeded by Alec Douglas Hume. Harold Wilson became leader of the Labour Party. Britain signed up to buy Polaris missiles from America. Ronald Biggs was sentenced to 30 years in prison for his part in the £2.6 million Great Train robbery, but he escaped after serving just 2 years of his sentence. The Dartford Road Tunnel was opened, and American Express and Diners Club cards appeared in Britain for the first time.

0: Want to Be With You, Dusty Springfield's first solo recording after leaving the Springfields.
1: If you or someone you know has had a stroke, you'll understand the impact it can have on daily life. 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There is also a county-wide network for younger people that meet monthly, as well as having a dedicated Facebook page and virtual network. For further details, contact Louise Reed at the Stroke Association, 01452 520 723.

three brothers, Ronald, O'Kelly and Rudolph Isley from Cincinnati, had a hit with that number, which later was also a hit for Brian Paul and the Beatles. Although his popularity was slipping both sides of the Atlantic, Elvis Presley chalked up his 35th million seller in 1963. His biggest hit of the year topped the British record retailer charts, and he was the only American artist to do so in 1963.

Elvis, you're the devil in disguise. Four young ladies from New York formed a group called the Chiffons and recorded their one and only major hit in 1963.

Dimples, John Lee Hooker's own composition. What could we see at our local cinemas during 1963? There was Dr. No with Sean Connery as James Bond, the biggest moneymaker that year, followed by Cliff Richard's Summer Holiday. Then there was The Great Escape, The Longest Day, depicting the events of D-Day. Richard Burton and Elizabeth Taylor starred in Cleopatra, and Alfred Hitchcock's The Birds kept us all glued to our seats.

the Beach Boys, singing about their favourite pastime. Songwriters Burt Bacharach and Hal David had at least one top 10 chart success in each year of the 1960s. In 1963, Dionne Warwick and Gene Pitney had success with each of their Bacharach and David classics.

Dionne Warwick and Burt Bacharach and Hal David's Anyone Who Had a Heart. The Hollies had their first chart success in 1963. Oh,

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1: Some of the TV shows we watched in 1963 included Ready, Steady, Go, The Avengers with the characters John Steed and Emma Peel. Comedian Dick Emery starred in his first TV series, and William Hartnell appeared on the BBC as the first Doctor Who.

classic from The Crystals and a new high in Phil Spector's Wall of Sound recordings. Finally, in this look back at 1963, a record that relaunched Johnny Cash's popularity and went to number one in the country and western charts, Ring of Fire.

0: Ring of Fire.
1: Johnny Cash's Ring of Fire. 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
1: And later on this evening on the Alternative Channel, we have a new series dealing with all aspects of women's health called Well Woman. That's original. Program one looks into that very distressing and all too common ailment. That's not a word I care to read out, I don't think. Fortunately, it's not something I'm ever likely to get. And if I did get it, I certainly wouldn't put yogurt on it.
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0: Movie Go Wrong, a series of radio adaptations of popular favorites from the silver screen. If you missed them the first time, now's your chance to improve your aim. This week, Pornographic Productions, in association with Warner Sisters, proudly presents Dr. Dosweet B.A. The story of a man who spoke the language of animals.
1: My name is Dr. Dosweet B.A. I practice... I practice in the West Country. And I'm getting quite good at it. It's a busy life being a country doctor. Outside of my waiting room, I have a lot of patients, but once in my surgery, I become quite irritable. I was sitting there one day, idly reading my Lancet. Let's see now. Made in Sheffield by the Acme Steel Company Limited. When suddenly the door opened.
2: Oh, excuse me, doctor. There's a case of beriberi in the waiting room.
1: Oh, thank you, nurse. I do enjoy a glass of it over lunch. Put it in the cellar and show in the next patient.
2: Right, doctor.
1: My next patient entered. He had two fractured arms. I shook him warmly by the foot and bade him sit down. Now then, what seems to be the trouble, sir? Oh,
3: I tell you, doctor, I'm not a well man. I got aches everywhere. My skin's coming up blotchy all over. I got ingrowing hair in my nostrils. Ear holes. I got nervous disorder in my kneecaps. Water on me deltoids. And I think I've done a mischief to me coccyx.
1: But how do you feel in yourself?
4: All right, except for a slight cough.
1: I gave the poor fellow a placebo. He wrapped it round his thin shoulders and left. And that night I was thinking about my practice over dinner. I knew in my heart that I really wanted to be a vet, an animal doctor. I turned to my faithful parrot, Amnesia, played by Douglas Smith in a feather boa and wearing a red rubber glove on his head.
5: Oh, sir, must I?
1: Quiet or I'll cut off your peanut rings. Come on, up on the perch.
5: Oh, very well.
6: I, Amnesia, will teach you the language of animals, doctor.
1: This was my great opportunity. And now the plot really starts to thicken.
5: It certainly does.
1: I spent months and months learning the animal language. Soon I had an O-level in dog, an A-level in water vole, a fish at sea level, and I knew enough grass snake to order a meal. I began to go around the countryside treating the animals. A pint for myself and a whiskey and soda for that cow out in the field. But not all the animals appreciated my doctoring. One day, as I was passing, I distinctly heard a duck say...
7: Quack.
1: Thank you. However, my young friend Seamus O'Trouserlake encouraged me to persevere.
8: Oh, keep going, doctor. You'll be your success. Now, sure as the silver-haired mountains of Mourne sail across the sea to Galway Bay and the little people cobble their praties. And a wearing of a green bigara.
1: He was, of course, Welsh. He introduced me to the charming girl at his side.
8: Sure, and isn't this me friend, Ophelia Mutterbucket?
9: Oh, hello, Doctor. I'm coming to see how you talk to the animals.
1: Oh, very well. I'll give you a demonstration if you like. Woof, woof, woof, woof. Woof, woof, woof, woof, woof, woof.
9: Doctor, he doesn't seem to understand.
1: Well, no, he always runs rather a stupid cat. Still, now you're here, you can help me open this crate that I got this morning.
8: Oh, by the green socks of Eamon Andrews. 'Tis a two-headed llama.
1: Well, naturally, I subscribe to the Two-Headed Llama of the Month Club. It's called a push-me-pull-you.
8: Push-me-pull-you?
1: Yes, for reasons I won't go into at the moment. Now, come, let's take it down to the circus. I knew if I could persuade the circus to exhibit the animal, I would make enough money to begin my search for the giant purple prawn. I spoke to the circus owner. I say, would you like to see my push-me-pull-you?
10: Oh, might.
1: Well, There it is over there, standing near my friend Seamus. Now, what do you think?
7: Oh, I've never seen anything like it. I've never seen anything like it in all my life.
2: Then you'll exhibit this strange creature?
7: Certainly. Right, men, into the cage with the exotic beast.
10: Here, get your hands off me, you great pretty. Leave off, get off. Oh, leave me alone, you dirty, frizzy swine.
7: We'll make a fortune. Make a fortune showing him round the provinces to people who've never seen one.
1: But what about the two-headed llama?
7: Two-headed llamas? We don't get no call for them.
2: Oh, Dr. Do Sweet, the crowds are flocking to see Seamus. You'll soon be rich. Oh, please, please let me come with you to search the world for the giant purple prawn. I want adventure. I'm foot loose. My knees aren't too secure either.
1: Very well, we'll get Seamus back and go and buy ourselves a boat. Seamus and I went down to the harbour. There was a dirty old lugger lying beside the quay. He jumped up as we approached.
11: Beware the albatross, young sir. Beware the albatross. Their beer is cloudy and they charge shocking prices in the saloon.
1: Yes, well, thank you. I'll bear that in mind. I'm looking for a vessel to go voyaging. How about that one there?
11: That be a fine catcher, that be. Known throughout the seven seas as the Saucy Douglas Smith.
8: Oh, begorra. Oh, let's go aboard and examine his bowsprit.
1: Creak, creak, creak, creak. Well done, Smith. Versatile as ever.
0: Thank you very much. I feel it's only fair to warn you that I'm leaking a little, and I'm troubled with barnacles on my rudder.
1: Oh, nonsense. Nonsense, the coat of tar, and you'll be as good as new. Now, come on, everybody, let's explore his poop.
0: Oh, I say so, must you?
1: Shut up! After a thorough investigation, we decided he was seaworthy and began to lay in provisions for our long sea voyage.
11: 10 barrels of salt pork, 5 barrels of fresh water, 1 barrel of weevils, 1/2 ton of hard tack, 1/2 ton of soft tack, smidgen of medium tack, 4 butts of sack, 4 sacks of butt, 10 hundredweight of corn.
1: That's rather a lot of corn, isn't it?
11: I didn't write the script. Anyway, seem loaded to the gunwales. You'm all ready to go.
1: Right, and so I cast off, even though I hadn't quite finished the sleeve. And we set out to search for the giant purple prawn. It's hardly surprising we haven't left the harbour yet.
8: Sorry, I hailed.
2: Dear Diary, it's now 10 weeks since we started our voyage. Dr. Doosweet has spent most of the time leaning over the side, playing 20 questions with a barnacle. Last night was the roughest of the voyage. Seamus lashed me to the mast. I never thought I'd last till morning. Thank heavens the weather was good.
1: I myself had abandoned my chat with the barnacle. I found him rather boring.
0: Well, I used to think that, sir, but speaking as a ship, I found he grew on me.
1: That's rather good. Oh, be quiet, Smith.
0: Can't I even creak a little?
1: You'll creak.

0: servicing. Service.
1: All that night the storm raged.
0: It's a disgrace. I don't get a service. I know my worth, and you get announced as here playing ships and pirates and all the plum parts.
2: You haven't heard me playing the part of a plum yet.
0: Oh, such a good one.
1: We thought it would never end. The saucy Douglas Smith shuddered under the buffeting.
0: He's an announcer. He's not an actor. Creak, creak, indeed. That Douglas Smith, he don't feel it. You want feelers. I mean, yes. I feel it. I do.
3: I do love. Yes.
0: He don't feel. The stock market report has the limit of his dramatic range.
1: Finally, the gallant Douglas Smith broke up and sank without trace.
0: About time, too.
1: Dawn found us shipwrecked on an uncharted island. I... I lay exhausted on the beach, gazing up at the drooping palm. They were attached to the drooping arms of several drooping natives.
4: Oh, doctor, doctor, they're threatening me with their assy guys.
0: Oh, be Jesus! Oh, you leave this to me. I say you there, chieftain. I'll watch this white man's magic.
1: Seamus took out his cigarette lighter and flicked it once. The little flame flared and the chieftain drew back with a gasp of amazement.
5: Hey. Oh, that's amazing. My cigarette lighter never works that first time. Allow me to introduce myself. My name is Enid Blyton the Third.
6: Is it really?
5: Yeah. On this island, we are all named after our favourite authors. This is my wife, Ernest Hemingway. And this is my Prime Minister, anonymous 18th century.
1: They took us to their village. In the centre of the clearing were several poles. They tied us to them.
5: Ha-ha, you see these poles? When we have a low opinion of people, they are tied to them and executed.
1: I see, they're sort of opinion poles, are they? Oh, dear, you need Blyton. I can't get over it.
0: Well, I'm ready to die, particularly after that. I've lived a full life and done everything. I've been everywhere, Kerry, Dublin, County Mayo. I've had marvellous experiences in Cork and quite a bit of fun in foam rubber. Oh, go ahead and kill me. See if I care. Go on, see if I care, you dirty swine.
1: The drums began to throb and the natives danced wildly around us. One waved a spear, another waved a club, yet another waved a handbag.
7: A handbag?
4: Well, if you can't beat 'em, join 'em, I say. Listen, listen, Doctor, I've been dancing with them and I happen to notice that the chief's pet, Aardvark, is sick.
1: This was the break I needed. I persuaded the chief to let me examine his pet. I soon discovered the cause of the illness.
5: Tell me, my dear physician, what is wrong with my aardvark?
1: Well, it's nothing, really. He's just been barking too hard.
2: That joke is now appearing at the Alhambra Theatre, Leeds, as part of a farewell tour prior to retirement.
1: Give him these pills and he'll soon be better.
5: Oh, thank you, Doctor. Thank you. And as a token of my gratitude, you shall be relieved.
4: Oh, Doctor. Sob, sob, gulp, gulp. You saved us.
5: I will heap you with jewels, oh, mighty Doctor. I will smother you with frangipani blossom. You shall be covered with umboko. And you shall stand knee-deep in umpa.
1: Umbala, last time I heard it. I think I'd rather not, if you don't mind. Look, if you want to reward me, there's one thing for which I've searched these many years. It's obsessed me day and night.
5: Ah, I can lay that on, too.
1: No. It's the giant purple prawn. Now, where can I find it?
5: The giant purple prawn?
1: The chief drew back aghast. That's a sort of rough native curtain. There, behind the ghast, was the object of my search.
0: By the tall stool of Valdunican! At last you found the giant purple prawn, the only one left in the entire world!
4: Tell us, Doctor, as a man of science, what is your considered opinion of it?
1: Well, just a minute. Just as I expected. Delicious.

0: Good evening. I wonder if I can count on your vote this Thursday.
1: No.
0: Right. How about Thursday week?
1: There isn't an election Thursday week.
0: Right.
1: Which party are you from?
0: The one that Charlie's uncle's the candidate for.
1: Who's Charlie?
0: He's the nephew of this politician chap here. Very nice fellow.
1: What, Charlie's uncle?
0: No, Charlie. No, his uncle's a terrible rogue. Politician, you know. Involved in some massive property fraud, but mum's the word till after. No. Still, he's giving Charlie and I 300 quid to do a few streets for him. Says he can't be bothered, doesn't like the working classes.
1: What party is he? Conservative? Labour?
0: Says Con here. Sounds like Charlie's uncle.
1: So why should I vote for him?
0: Knew someone had asked that. I think this explains.
1: Monster fancy dress ballooning bashes, champers and hampers at 2,000 feet, stagnation special.
0: Sorry, wrong thing. Is there anything else you'd like to ask me?
1: All right. Where do you stand on the Maastricht Agreement and the whole Federalist debate?
0: Right. Is there anything else you'd like to ask?
1: Yes, are you committed to going into Europe?
0: Oh, yeah, absolutely, yeah. Yeah, I know the snow's been a bit dodgy the last few years, but definitely going to give Maribel another whirl. A tree!
1: What about transport?
0: Charlie brought me here in his van.
1: You don't actually know the first thing about any of your policies at all, do you?
0: Well, I'm more conservative with a small C.
1: You're certainly something with a small C.
0: Thanks very much.
1: Thank you. I was a floating voter, but 5 minutes with you has certainly changed my mind. Frankly, I'd rather shoot myself, my family, and any of their pets than vote for your lot.
0: So I'll put you down for a don't know, then. Well, one other thing. Is the no in don't know spelt with a K or an N?
1: With a K.
0: Right. And how do you spell that?
1: K.
0: Right. As in the letter.
1: That's it.
0: Right. Oh, one more thing.
1: Now, look, I'll tell you what. Let's play a little game, shall we?
0: Okay.
1: I'll close my eyes and count to five, and you go away, and we'll both pretend none of this happened at all. All right?
0: Bloody good fun, yeah.
1: Right, I'm closing my eyes now.
0: Right.
1: One, two, three, four, five.
0: Good evening. I wonder if I can count on your phone.

0: Sir George Parr, you're a senior figure at the Ministry of Defence.
1: Yes.
0: And after a week in which there's been a tremendous amount of emphasis on the rather sleazy side of the arms industry, it's very refreshing to meet someone with a story to tell which combines tremendous success and complete probity.
1: Yes, this is not a story of shady dealings or wasting of taxpayers' money. I think this is something of which we can be proud of in Britain. This is the development of our new fighter aircraft. Mm-hmm. Which is designed to protect our country. Mm-hmm. Into the 21st century. It's done by the government for the people.
0: Yes, this is the European fighter aircraft.
1: The Eurofighter, yes.
0: That's wonderful.
1: It is, isn't it? And also, it's a great example of something which is often derided,
0: The European allies have got together to build this.
1: That's right.
0: To build this aircraft.
1: Yes, sorry.
0: And that's a tremendous achievement
1: in
0: itself.
1: Yes.
0: Isn't it?
1: It is a tremendous achievement.
0: Yes.
1: And I think, you know, that we're at the cutting edge. The Germans, the British, and ourselves have got together. The British. We're the British, aren't we?
0: You're the British, yes.
1: We're the British.
0: The Spanish, the Italians, and the Germans.
1: We've all got together, and for 15 years, mm-hmm. we have been developing this wonderful new aircraft, which is going to cost £32 billion, and when it's finished, if it ever is finished, it will be the world's most advanced military aircraft.
0: And can you tell me something about the way that this cooperation works? I mean, who actually does what?
1: Each country builds, makes a different part of it. The Germans build the body and the tail, and the British build the trunk, and the Italians build the legs and the tusks, and the Spanish... The Spanish painted white. I'm sorry. I don't know why I said that. I'm terribly sorry. Do you mind if I have Jumbo on my knee? Because he makes me think straight, you know.
0: Yes.
1: Don't you, Jumbo?
2: Yes.
1: He said yes. You probably didn't hear him. Because,
0: no, I didn't. No. He speaks
1: elephant language, yes.
0: Yes.
1: Only we in the Ministry of Defence understand. Yes. No, actually, the real story is... I'll put you down, Jumbo, if that's all right. The real story is that the United Kingdom builds the front fuselage mm-hmm. and half the right wing. The Germans build the centre fuselage and the tail fin. The Italians build the left wing and half the rear fuselage, and the Spanish build the other half of the right wing and the other half of the rear fuselage.
0: You're making this up.
1: No, I'm not making this up. No, this actually is the truth. That is the truth, isn't that right, Jumbo? Yes.
0: He says it is. Yes. Can you tell me, perhaps, what this aircraft was designed to do?
1: Well, I'm glad you asked that, because it's designed for a very specific task. Mm-hmm. I mean, it's not just sort of, you know, pie in the sky. It's designed to combat a very real threat from the Soviet Union, from two fighters the Soviet Union have, the MiG-29 and the Sukhoi-27, which would be launched from East Germany.
0: Might it be objected that East Germany doesn't exist anymore?
1: That's a rather negative and nitpicking attitude, if I may say so. I think we should look at the big picture here. I mean, this is when it starts being built in 1996, it's going to be a wonderful aircraft. It's going to be much of a match, I think, for anything the Soviet Union can throw at us.
0: I don't want to nitpick again.
1: No.
0: The Soviet Union doesn't exist either, does it?
1: Well, no, but neither does the Eurofighter yet, so we're well... We are well matched.
0: Yes, might it be objected that in recent wars that we fought in, like the Gulf and Bosnia, what we needed was ground attack aircraft?
1: Yes.
0: I mean,
1: yes.
0: After all, at the beginning of the Gulf War, Saddam Hussein withdrew his fighters, didn't he?
1: He did. Yeah, he did, that's true. But I mean, if people don't fight wars properly, that's not our fault. It can be adapted, this plane.
0: Well, it can. The Eurofighter can be adapted for a ground attack role.
1: For ground attack, yes, by putting heavier bombs on and heavier rockets. And so. Well, there are one or two drawbacks to that.
0: Such as?
1: It won't fly.
0: You mean that it will become completely unstable and crash?
1: Oh, no. It won't crash because it won't take off. But we could...
0: Use it on the ground.
1: We could drive it on the ground. We could drive it about.
0: Like a
1: tyrant things. But it wouldn't be used to its best capability in that role, I don't think.
0: No.
1: Because like some British... Not all, but some British aircraft is at its best when it's flying about in the air.
0: Yes. Might it further be objected that now there isn't a threat from the Soviets that this aircraft is already rather out of date?
1: Well, no, it can't be out of date. It hasn't been built yet. it will only be out of date once it's built.
0: Yes.
1: Don't forget that this program was started in 1979 when there was a very, very real threat from the Soviet Union, from the MiG-29s and so forth. And so it was very urgent that we find an answer to that.
0: And we did find it.
1: You can't just snap your fingers and get a very sophisticated
0: weapon
1: here. It takes time, and particularly when there are four countries coming together. I mean, there are unforeseen problems.
0: Yes, technological
1: problems. Yes. It turned out we don't all speak the same language, for example.
0: That's very true.
1: Yes, and there are things like when we put the two halves of the right wing together, we found that we'd use inches and the Spanish should use centimetres, and so our half is twice as big as their half.
0: Yes, of course it would be. Yeah. There are other tensions within the Allies, too. Mm. I believe the Germans are thinking, even at this moment, of pulling out altogether.
1: Yes, they're thinking of doing that, but we could still go ahead. I mean, we could try and... bolt the rear fuselage straight onto the front fuselage without having the middle bit or the tail fin. I mean, it would be cheaper if you did that.
0: It would be much cheaper.
1: And
0: shorter.
1: We wouldn't need. We'd need smaller hangers.
0: Well, that's very true.
1: Yes,
0: that's very true.
1: Yes.
0: But even if by some miracle this aircraft actually did get off the ground, the point remains that it doesn't have an enemy to fight.
1: But this costs £45 million, you know, this plane. So, I mean, we don't want people shooting at it.
0: The planes that would be shooting at it, in any case, are Russians.
1: Yes.
0: And the Russian Air Force is now our ally, isn't it?
1: That's perfectly true, yes. But we have discovered, intelligence soldiers, unfortunately, I'm sorry to say this, but the Russians have, in a rather sneaky, underhand manner, been selling this plane to, anybody who would buy it, really. So it could fall into the hands of crackpot dictators, terrorist states, and we'd have a threat from them, which the Eurofighter can... counter.
0: Have they actually sold it to anyone at the moment?
1: Oh, yes.
0: Well, they have.
1: I mean, just to name one, because there is only one, Malaysia.
0: I see.
1: Yes.
0: But Malaysia is an ally of ours, isn't it?
1: Yes, that's true. But one thing, Malaysia is a heavily armed country. We know that because we've sold them the arms. And they're a very volatile little people.
0: Yes.
1: And anything upsets them. I mean, they got very upset just reading the Sunday Times last year.
0: So you can foresee a time when there would be aerial combat between the Eurofighter and, say, the MiG-29 over Malaysia.
1: Not over Malaysia, no, because the Eurofighter can't fly that far. It doesn't have that big a range, but we would have to persuade the Malaysians to come over to Europe and engage us over Europe. But they probably would, I mean, as you say, they are
0: likely.
1: Allies.
0: Yes, they are allies.
1: Yes, so they probably would do that. And, of course, there'd be advantages to them. They wouldn't get bits of aircraft falling onto their own population.
0: So if... in either case, there isn't a miraculous restoration of the Soviet Empire, or if Malaysia decides, after all, not to invade Europe, then can you see a role for this aircraft? What are we going to do with it?
1: Well, we'd sell it. We could sell it.
0: Well, I thought you said that selling things like this was sneaky and underhand. No,
1: that's if the Russians sell it. if we sell it, it's exports.
0: Of course it is. Of course it is. And who would we sell it to?
1: Don't mind anybody. Anybody. Anybody who'd like it, really. Any kind of mad African dictator. I mean, they wouldn't have to be African. They would have to be mad, though, to buy.
0: Sir George Farr, thank you very much indeed.
1: It's a pleasure. Thank you.
0: Thank you.

0: gentlemen and lady, the new Ayushi XL20 stereo system. This is the model that we want to see up on the shelves where it belongs this Christmas. All right. Now, that's all that Derek and I have to say.
1: Thank God for that, I hear you say.
0: Okay. Any questions? No. Right, sales areas.
2: There is one, Alan.
0: What is it, Jerry? Jerry?
2: Well, what do all the buttons do?
0: What do all the buttons do?
2: Yeah, what do all the buttons on the machine do?
0: Well, obviously they're for working the system. Now, sales areas.
2: Yeah, but specifically, Alan, I mean, what does the graphic equalizer actually do?
0: Right, okay. Right, well, the graphic equalizer is, It's here. Now, and the main function of the graphic equalizer is simply,
3: What?
0: What does it do?
3: Oh, well, the graphic it equalizes your graphics.
0: Absolutely. In the event of your graphics falling behind at any time, this will enable them to catch up and become equal.
1: Yeah. Now, obviously, it's not going to put them in the lead.
0: Right. Now, sales areas.
4: What about the function buttons, Alan? LW, MW and all that?
0: It's very simple, isn't it? LW, obviously, long wave. MW, medium wave. FM, AM. AM's obviously for listening to the radio in the morning. FM, Derek.
3: Alan. FM, that obviously, that should be PM. That's for listening in the afternoon. I think a little bit's got scratched off there, you know, just off the
0: It was coming out of the warehouse, must have...
3: That tape, right, that is tape, OK. And phono, that's phono. And CD aux.
0: CD aux.
3: Yeah, well, that is obviously, that's auxiliary CD, isn't it? That's a sort of backup CD in case your main CD breaks down.
0: Right, now, sales.
4: Alan, what about Dolby B and Dolby C?
0: What about bloody Dolby B and Dolby... that's a very, very good question,
3: Dave.
0: Dave, yeah. Very good. Obviously, Dolby B and Dolby C have replaced the rather outmoded Dolby A.
3: Which was,
0: too old.
3: Oh, yeah, too old.
0: Yes. And of course, obviously, you see your Dolby B here, your Dolby B, that's B for button. And a C is, for cutting.
3: That's all right, because that's Dolby B, right? Dolby C. Yeah. That, obviously, that's because they come after Dolby A, you see? Isn't that right? A, B, C.
0: That's right.
4: But what is Dolby?
0: Well, obviously, to go into complex sort of technical detail sort of outline of what it is at the moment would take too long. Basically, it's a very sophisticated system which allows you to listen to your cassette with the little green light on or off, according to taste. Sales areas.
4: Excuse me, what's the point of the dubbing button, Derek?
3: That's the point of it, that little thing that sticks out there.
5: What does the Mick Vol button do then?
0: The Mick Vol button doesn't do bugger all. Mick Vol was the bloke who invented the machine. Good old Mick. Right, where have you had it? Now, sales area.
2: Sorry, Derek, I'm sorry, I still don't understand why we need so many buttons.
3: You don't need so many buttons. I don't need so many buttons. The machine doesn't need so many buttons. The customer doesn't need so many bloody buttons. But if we don't have buttons on stereos, we don't sell them, do we?
0: Right.
3: Sales areas.

0: I've got a mate of mine, he's about 35 years old. He's one of the new men, see. So his wife's pregnant. And so within 3 weeks, he's a fully qualified gynecologist, you can imagine. He'd done all the breathing exercises and the sympathetic morning sickness. He'd had 12 pints the night before. And on the day of the birth, he walks into the delivery room and he's loaded down with cassettes of whale noises and herbal pillows, you know, and just takes over and, like, tells everybody to get out and, like, she doesn't want any drugs. No, she doesn't want the epidural. No, she wants to go through the pain. Because if she doesn't have the pain, it interferes with the bonding process. Pillock. Why do you put up with this? Why do women put up with this? I mean, if I was a woman, I wouldn't have my husband at the birth of my child. If he insisted on being there at the birth, you know what I'd do? You know what I'd do? I'd insist on being there at his vasectomy. Ladies, you could have a field day! A couple of days before the operation, walk round the house with a pair of garden shears. Just to get him in the mood. Get the boy scouting from next door. Teach him a couple of knots in case things go wrong. And on the day itself, oh, go to town. Get a woman surgeon. Much more embarrassing. Much more embarrassing. You know. And rule the place. You know, no painkillers for him. No, no, no. It's unnatural. Besides, he won't be able to hear the whale music. When they're about to start the operation, you can shout useful things out like, scalpel! Mallet! Chainsaw! And the thing is, when he wakes up, that's the best time. When he wakes up, just be sitting by the side of his bed with a couple of pickled onions in your hand. And say, I told you to go private!
1: Oh, it does make you feel uncomfortable, doesn't it? That's it for the Comedy Hour for this day. On the comedy front, we've heard from Victoria Wood, Kenneth Horne, Harry Enfield, The Long John, Smith & Jones and Jasper Carrot. Musically, we've heard Simply Red, Fleetwood Mac, Van Morrison, Enya, The Beautiful South, and we go out with Run Rig. It's been nice having your company today. Take care of yourselves till we meet again. Bye-bye.

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1: One out.

Well, welcome. Glad y'all could show up. How you doing? Good. We're live at the Beacon Theater tonight. Here's a sort of a generic road song for you.

We'll sing a Buddy Holly tune now. This is one of a couple that we're going to do tonight, if things go as planned.

This next thing we want to do for you is sort of an old folk song from the great great folk scare of the 60s. That's a thing kind of written by Erich von Schmidt. Some of you may remember. This is a song about the great Galveston flood of 1900, when pretty much the entire city of Galveston was wiped out by a big hurricane. This song is called "Wasn't That a Mighty Storm?" It was.

Bobby Mann. Introduce a couple of players here right now. Please welcome a fine percussionist playing all kinds of various things that you hit in order to make music. Please welcome Mr. Luis Conti, play percussion.

Great bass player, ladies and gentlemen, it's Mr. Jimmy Johnson. All the way here tonight on our stage in Westchester is Mr. Clifford Carter on keyboards of various sorts. Keyboards. I'll introduce these fine singers to you a little bit later. Okay. This next song we're going to play is I wrote in 1985 on a trip to Brazil, to Rio de Janeiro. And this is a song that was, I borrowed a guitar from a fine Brazilian musician named Gilberto Gil, and I'll tell him you said so. And this song seemed to be right just in the guitar, so this is Only a Dream in Rio.

like to introduce the rest of the singers, these fantastic singers on stage tonight. To you. Standing right there next to Arnold, it's Mr. David Lasley. David. David Lasley, great singer and songwriter in his own right. Please welcome, standing next to David, the delightful and talented, great little dancer, it's Kate Markowitz. Kate. Katie Markowitz. And finally, please, a warm hand, if you will, for Miss Valerie Carter. Valerie.

Owen Young.

This is another song that was written by Carole King, this time with Jerry Goffin, written for the Drifters back in the Wind.

Short while ago, we were touring in Europe, and we played in Ireland. And bless your hearts. There you are. And we played in Belfast, and while I was here, this song seemed to materialize out of thin air. It's a song called, for lack of a better title right now, we're calling it to, Belfast to Boston. Belfast to Boston.

I want to thank you all for coming out and helping us with this thing tonight. It was great. And you were a great audience, and you were very patient and everything like that. And I love you all dearly, and, you know, go home and have fun there. This is an old folk song, again, from the great folk scare of the 60s. We thought all music would be like this for a while. Thank God we were wrong.

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1: Hello and welcome to the Golden Years. 60 minutes of pure nostalgia as we take you back to 1974.
2: The start of a new year and a new life for Captain Mark Phillips, back at work after his wedding. He reported to Bovington.
3: That's fine.
4: During the next 2 weeks, he'll be instructed in the handling of anything from an Army Land Rover to a Scorpion-like tank. The Army has said that while Captain Phillips is stationed at Bovington, he'll live as an ordinary officer and stay in quarters at the camp. The Army say, too, that as far as they know, Princess Anne has no plans to visit her husband at Bovington. 2 years ago, when she was there, she took the salute at a passing out parade.
2: Many products were in short supply in the shops because of the power cuts and the three-day working week, which the government had brought in to cope with industrial disputes.
5: Well, generally, all major brand areas are short. Specifics at the moment, toilet rolls, paper goods, very short indeed. That is influenced by the three-day working week. We are on allocation from all major toilet roll manufacturers. Anything that is oil-based now, cooking oil, washing up liquid, are all very difficult to get.
2: Because there were only 3 days each week when power supplies were available to factories, those were the only days of employment, and it meant that in some places people had to work on the January bank holiday.
6: 75% of the workers here had said they'd be willing to work on their bank holiday. Even more than 75% turned up. And that wasn't for time and a half or double time. It was just for an ordinary day's pay.
7: Just to help the management, you know, to get production going and help the cotton to get back on its feet again, because it's been really hard work to get, you know, the operatives back again, and we're hoping that, showing that we're willing to work like we are, that they will all flock back to us again.
6: How do you feel about working your bank holiday?
8: Terrible. I do really. I've never worked before in my life since I started work. But I mean, I know country has to have their emergency, so we have to work, don't we?
9: All this has happened at a time when the textile industry was climbing out of its troubles. The order books were better than for 4 or 5 years. And now, of course, both sides have been hit equally, the company losing 2/5 of its production, the workforce 2/5 of its pay. But there does seem to be a very serious Save the Textile Industry movement, a determination to make the most of things, even in these difficult times.
2: Hollywood star actor John Wayne was on a publicity trip to London. Now 66 and still going strong, he was asked why he carried on working so hard.
10: Lack of money.
9: Is that the truth?
10: Yeah, I haven't been very smart in handling my money. I can make it, but I don't seem to be able to keep it. No, actually, I wouldn't. I love my work, and as long as they'll pay to go see me, I'll get out there and

0: Britain's most wanted man, great train robber Ronald Biggs, was arrested in Rio de Janeiro and flown under Brazilian police guard to the capital, Brasilia.
1: He was accompanied by just one policeman and didn't even wear handcuffs throughout the flight. The policeman allowed Biggs to be photographed but not interviewed. One of the few comments he made throughout the 1.5-hour trip was that he didn't know why he was being taken to Brasilia. He was rather worried about it and a bit fed up. When his plane touched down at Brasilia, there was a police van waiting on the terrace to collect Biggs. Far from fed up, he looked very happy and obviously enjoyed being the center of attention. Police would not allow foreign newsmen to get anywhere near Biggs or go onto the tarmac. I shouted to him from an observation terrace and asked if he'd signed a statement after his arrest agreeing to return voluntarily to England. He said he had done so, but under pressure, because in fact he loved Brazil and wanted to stay here. His girlfriend, Raimunda Castro, who'd been watching his arrival from the terrace, was in tears as she left the airport. She's no longer being allowed to visit the man with whom she's been living for the past couple of years. She said she's not sure whether she's expecting his baby.
0: 2 months later, he was released, and Scotland Yard's efforts to get him extradited were dashed because he had a Brazilian son by his girlfriend. Alexander Solzhenitsyn, author of The Gulag Archipelago, was exiled from the Soviet Union and deprived of his citizenship.
2: Even though it's a weekend, Solzhenitsyn left his temporary home to spend the day in Zurich talking business. He's been deep in negotiations with publishers from Germany, France, and elsewhere since his arrival here yesterday from northern Germany. But his chief worry is still about his family. He wants 6 members to be allowed out to join him, his wife and their 3 small sons, plus his mother-in-law and his wife's 11-year-old son by a former marriage. However, it's not at all certain that they will all be allowed to leave the Soviet Union.
0: Facing mounting economic pressure and continuing industrial trouble, Mr. Heath called a general election. It came to be known as the Who Rules Britain election, the government or the unions. Mr. Wilson and the Labour Party, who'd lost to the Conservatives 4 years earlier, said Mr. Heath was making the miners' strike an issue to divert attention from the collapse of his economic policies. They promised arbitration and conciliation services for wage settlements. Miners refused to call off their strike during the campaign. The result gave neither party an overall majority, but 3 days later, it was Mr. Wilson who was back in Downing Street after Mr. Heath's efforts to reach a deal with the Liberals and others came to nothing. And it was Mr. Heath who had to vacate number 10. Though with 6 million voting Liberal, things were not going to be easy for Mr. Wilson either.

0: Princess Anne and Captain Mark Phillips were attacked by a gunman in an attempt to kidnap them as they were travelling along the Mall. Neither was hurt, but a bodyguard, the chauffeur, a policeman and a passerby were all injured.
1: At first light, the Mall was still sealed off with yards of white tape and the cars were still in position. Daylight allowed the police to open the Mall to traffic, but not before the Royal Limousine and the other cars were taken off for further forensic examination. It's now known that the attacker's white escort had been hired. While a mobile police station was attracting hitherto unknown witnesses, the search for spent bullets and cartridge cases continued. These objects are so small and the search area so large, metal detectors were used in a new sweep which began around midday.
0: The following day, the princess and her husband were at the home of Captain Phillips's parents, meeting villagers and receiving their wedding presents.
2: In fact, it was so unbelievable that one doesn't really believe it happened.
0: The world's worst air disaster happened near Paris when 344 people died after a Turkish Airlines DC-10 bound for London crashed.
3: This place, 24 hours after the disaster, was one in which men moved slowly and spoke in whispers. Occasionally, a French military helicopter broke the silence, moving up and down that last fatal flight path. To lay observers, the possibility of this giant aircraft being so fragmented by impact with trees and the ground alone seemed beyond credibility. The flight recorder has been recovered. What other data may yet be found in the wreckage remains to be seen.
0: For Red Rum, back at his Southport stables, celebrations were underway. He just won his second Grand National.
4: Telegrams of congratulations have come in from all over the world, but the staff here at Trainel Donham McCain Stables were determined to enjoy themselves. Yesterday's victory had earned them roughly £200 each. As for Red Rum's stable companions, well, after his victory last year, they'd seen it all before.
5: You've been doing a lot of celebrating over the past few hours. Has Red Rum been doing any celebrating?
6: No, he's not. He's eaten his mash up, he's eaten his breakfast up, and it's just another day's work as far as he's concerned.
5: Do you think he likes seeing all these people?
6: I think he loves every minute of it.
5: An exhibitionist?
6: Oh, yes. Look at him. He's thoroughly enjoying himself.
0: Certain other exhibitionists were out on the streets of London. A student craze in America for streaking was catching on here, so as the days turned warmer, off came their clothes. Israel had withdrawn from the Suez Canal area when a peace agreement was reached with Egypt at the end of the Yom Kippur War, and now work had to begin on clearing the canal. It was littered with unexploded bombs and mines. Royal Navy minesweepers joined in the task.
7: A small hunter of mines, HMS Bossington, one of three which have begun to scan the Suez Canal for sunken unexploded weaponry of all kinds. The search could take until Christmas.

0: They finished up sixth on handicap. The winner was the Mexican yacht Sayula II, skippered by Ramon Carlin.
1: It was about 1:30 when the news came through that Sayula had been sighted. This was the first news of her since 5 o'clock on Friday, when she passed a message through the Navy's Adventure. At that time, she was off the Lizard and apparently had some rigging trouble, though there was no sign of it when we went out to meet her off West Cowes, about 8 miles from the finish. She was looking unconcerned, making good headway in the moderate northeasterly wind. Although she'd been expected to cross the finishing line at about 9 o'clock this morning, Sayula had plenty of time in hand. She needed only to finish by midday on Tuesday to win the overall race. Hundreds of holidaymakers lined the front at Southsea to watch the Mexican yacht cross the finishing line, and an armada of small boats were on the water to welcome her back. It was all the more enthusiastic because this was a reception for an outsider that no one had taken seriously and which had run away with the honours. After the Sayula was safely berthed and the reunions had taken place, I spoke to the wealthy Mexican businessman who took up sailing only 5 years ago.
2: I feel the happiest man of the world right now.
3: What was the trick?
2: The what?
3: What was the trick? What was your secret?
2: Oh, my secret. Well, my secret was maybe administration. I administrate quite well the crew and, of course, most of all, luck. Luck is the trick, yeah.
0: Glenda Jackson won an Oscar at the Academy Awards in Hollywood. It was her second, this time for her role in A Touch of Class. Presumably, she was pleased.
4: Well, I wish I could think of something more interesting to say than very pleasant, but, I mean, that's how it feels, very pleasant. I'd completely forgotten they were last night. It came as a total surprise. It never occurred to me that I'd actually get it.
5: Oh, come on now, you couldn't
4: Truly,
5: have forgotten.
4: No, I had forgotten that they were last night, and it wasn't until the phone rang at 6 o'clock this morning that I remembered.
5: Well, what did you say then?
4: Probably something unrepeatable.
6: Hello, everyone. This is your Action News reporter with all the news that is news across the nation on the scene at the supermarket. There seems to have been some disturbance here. Pardon me, sir. Did you see what happened?
7: Yeah, I did. I was standing over here by the tomatoes, and here he come, running through the pole beam. Through the fruits and vegetables, naked as a jaybird. And I hollered over to Ethel. I said, "Don't look, Ethel." And it's too late. She'd already been incensed. He comes.

0: station. Pardon me, sir, did you see what happened?
1: Yeah, Dave. I was just in here getting my tires checked, and he just appeared out of the traffic. Just come streaking around the grease right there. Didn't have nothing on but a smile. I looked in there, and Ethel was getting her cold drink. I hollered, "Don't look, Ethel!" And it's too late. She'd already been mooned. Flashed her right there in front of the shop or so.
2: Yeah, Bruce.
1: Boogity, boogity.
2: Yeah.

0: again, your Action News reporter in the booth at the gym covering the disturbance at the basketball playoff. Pardon me, sir. Did you see what happened?
1: Yeah, thief. Hey, Tom, I was just going down there to get Ethel a snow cone. Here he come, right out of the cheap seats. Dribbling. Right down the middle of the court. Didn't have on nothing but his PS. Made a hook shot and got out through the concession stand. I hollered up at Ethel. I said, "Don't look, Ethel!" It was too late. She'd already got a free shot. Grandstand. Right there in front of the home table.

0: Ulster loyalists brought the province to a standstill by a series of strikes in protest at the power-sharing executive set up under the Sunningdale Agreement of the previous December. Burning barricades of hijacked vehicles were set up across roads.
1: One of the first vehicles commandeered was a bus taking transport workers to their depot. The intention was to prevent people getting to work. Industry, already hard hit by the power cuts and the strike, particularly in urban Belfast, was even further disrupted. For the present, the Army's principal role is still concerned with the ever-present menace of the IRA gunmen and the bombers. And with Belfast disrupted by barricades, even greater vigilance was being exercised today.
0: The general strike, organised by the Ulster Workers' Council, ended 10 days later when the Northern Ireland executive were forced to resign. Brian Faulkner, the outgoing chief minister, expressed their anger.
2: I think that the people of Northern Ireland who responded to that strike call were really saying we've had 5 years of being kicked around in Northern Ireland and of being bombed in Northern Ireland, of being killed in Northern Ireland. And they wrongly thought that that was the way of showing their feelings. Tragically, I think it'll have quite the opposite result. And it'll be my aim to try to explain, especially to the British public, that the people of Northern Ireland don't want to be cut off from Great Britain, but want firmly to stay within the United Kingdom.
3: But don't you think then this strike was a result of a failure of communications on the part of your executive? You didn't sell them Sunningdale, did you?
2: You can say that if you like. I tried as no man has ever tried in my political generation to sell the policies that I believed to be right, and one of them was all the policies involved in the Sunningdale Agreement.
0: The West German Chancellor, Willy Brandt, resigned after an East German spy was discovered on his personal staff. Brandt had been mayor of West Berlin before becoming West Germany's first Social Democrat Chancellor. He'd played a significant role on the world stage, talking to East European countries as well as the West. He is a Nobel Peace Prize winner. In Rotterdam, 70 London soccer fans were arrested after Feyenoord beat Tottenham Hotspur on aggregate to win the UEFA Cup. Fighting broke out in the stadium.
4: Rotterdam, indeed the whole of Holland, has spent the day cleaning up, counting the cost, tending the injured, and trying to puzzle out just why it was the Spurs supporters behaved as they did here last night. This afternoon, a telegram arrived at Rotterdam Town Hall. It was from Spurs Supporters Club and found its way onto the desk of Mr. George De Vos, the deputy mayor. It said simply, sorry about the disgrace of so-called supporters.
5: Will Tottenham Hotspur be welcome here again, do you think, in the immediate future?
6: I'm afraid I don't think so.

0: last explosion at a chemical factory at Flixborough in Lincolnshire killed 29 people. More than 100 were injured.
1: Throughout the night, the blazing factory had lit up half of Lincolnshire. At one point in the night, experts tested the dense smoke cloud to see whether it was poisonous, but the heat was so intense it burned off the poisonous elements. Before it was established the cloud was safe, police evacuated about 2,000 people from seven nearby villages to special centres. One was a marquee erected for Scunthorpe Gala. It was here they spent the night, looked after by police and volunteers. At dawn today, the hundreds of firemen who'd spent the night fighting to get the blazing factory under control got the first clear impression of the extent of the devastation. Then, as for most of today, it was a case of controlling rather than putting out the fire. The danger all day has been that the fire might spread to other tanks of chemicals that could create another huge explosion. The flames and smoke have made it impossible to establish the cause of this, the worst explosion disaster since the war.
0: In central London, there was a clash between extremist elements from both ends of the political spectrum. The National Front were demonstrating over an amnesty granted by the government to many illegal immigrants. Gathered to oppose them were several thousand left-wing demonstrators. The setting for confrontation was Red Lion Square in Holborn. Police, aware of the potential danger, were out in force with horses to control the crowds. On that Saturday afternoon, police struggled to keep the left-wing demonstrators away from the National Front. One student who was injured died later in hospital. Henry Kissinger succeeds once more in achieving a ceasefire between Israel and Syria.
2: Some of the newspapermen said, "Do I know how you do it?" I don't. But you've done it. And I want to say thank you to you and to your colleagues, and really congratulations.
3: No gift could be greater than the possibility of a true and lasting peace.
0: Back in Washington, congratulations, but he struck a note of caution.
3: Perhaps the most difficult and complex problem was the wide gulf of distrust, generation of warfare and hostility. And I believe that now that the two sides have learned to understand at least the thinking of each other, that maybe that hurdle has been overcome. But still, there's a long road to go before we have a permanent peace in the Middle East.

0: There wasn't much to celebrate, but the Scottish fans made the best of it in Frankfurt last night. Scotland were out of the cup, but they'd scored goals and they hadn't been beaten. The German police kept a watchful eye on events. They've heard about Glasgow and what happens after a couple of drinks on a Saturday, but their intervention wasn't really necessary.
1: I'm disappointed that we're out of the World Cup. I thought the performance of the boys were fantastic. Brazil and Yugoslavia are very, very difficult teams to beat. And I was very proud of the way the boys went about their job. They played first-class football. We went forward. We didn't try to play defensive stuff at all. And I didn't think we got just awards for it. I mean, you lose one goal, you don't get beat, and you're out of the tournament.
0: There is a bit of a morning-after feel about the Scottish camp. The team have had a Sunday lie-in, but now they're setting about the business of packing up, ready to go home tomorrow.
2: The cup went to West Germany, who beat Holland 2-1. President Juan Perón of Argentina died of a heart attack, little more than a year after returning from an exile of 18 years. A few days earlier, he'd handed over power to his wife, Isabella.
3: There were real fears of riots if those who'd stood for so long throughout the night and all the next day and then through the night again were denied the opportunity of passing by the coffin. Many who waited did not seem sad. They thrust their hands into the air in the victory salute. The victory, it seemed, was that Perón died in his own country and not in exile, as the president and not as a disgraced ex-dictator. The new President Perón has no experience in government, though her supporters say that 18 years at the side of the leader is experience in plenty. So far, there have been nothing but expressions of support for the first ever woman president. But political realists expect that when all this is over, when the period of mourning has passed, then there is likely to be trouble.
2: A newly engaged couple conquered Wimbledon. Chris Evert and Jimmy Connors took the singles titles for the first time.
4: Well, I don't know which day I was happier. I mean, yesterday after I won, it was such a great feeling, you know, to hold the plate and to realize that I won the biggest tournament in the world. And today watching Jimmy play, I think maybe it's the best tennis match he's ever played in his life, really made me happy also.
5: Yes, a lot of people thought it was your best match ever. What do you think?
6: I have to agree with them, you know. And everything today was perfect. I got every ball in play. I made Ken work very hard. I just made no mistakes today, and I hit the ball with a lot of pace, which I don't think Ken was really expecting me to hit the ball as hard as I did. And, you know, if I could play like this all the time, I don't know.
5: How many people do you think were supporting you when the match began?
7: Eight.

0: military coup in Cyprus forced the island's president, Archbishop Makarios, to flee to Britain. The coup had been staged by Greek officers in the National Guard. At first, there were fears Makarios had been killed, but he escaped from the presidential palace under fire. What next, he was asked.
1: To help the people of Cyprus to get rid of this Greek dictatorship.
2: With force if necessary?
1: For the time being, perhaps it will not be necessary to use force.
2: Are you ready to go back to Cyprus yourself?
1: I hope that I will be able to return back to Cyprus.
0: And so he would, by the end of the year, but to a divided island, for Turkey seized the opportunity. Turkish planes and warships attacked the north of the island, and Kyrenia came under heavy bombardment. Turkish troops invaded, they said, to restore constitutional order. They feared for the safety of Turkish Cypriots. UN peace talks in Geneva failed.
3: In my judgment, there just isn't the evidence to involve the president. The preponderance of the evidence is clearly on the side of the president, and therefore, in my judgment, the House of Representatives will not favor a resolution of impeachment.
4: I know of no creditable statement by any creditable witness that has alleged any wrongdoing on the part of the president that would submit him to a serious question of impeachment.
0: Support for Richard Nixon continued right up to the end. Congress didn't impeach him for high crimes and misdemeanors. They didn't have to. He resigned, the first American president ever to do so. The trail of abuse of power by the president's men, which had started off with a burglary in Washington's Watergate building and led to revelations of cover-ups and secret tape recordings, had ended in disgrace. Nixon's vice president, Gerald Ford, became president, and one of his early decisions was to grant Nixon a full pardon, a move that created controversy and probably played a part in his losing the presidency in the next election 2 years later. Ford had joined Nixon's team when the previous vice president, Spiro Agnew, resigned, pleading guilty to tax evasion. President Ford continued with Nixon's foreign policy, but at home he faced increasing economic problems and a nation shaken by the whole Watergate affair. He set about healing the wounds.
3: I firmly believe it is time to put more truth in politics, that the time has come for persons in political life to face the truth and speak the truth to the American people.

0: Concern about incidents of soccer hooliganism led to some clubs like Cardiff City issuing passes. No one under 17 was allowed in unless accompanied by an adult or with a pass. Don Reeby had his own approach to the problem.
1: 79 of England's top footballers came to Manchester today to meet England's new manager. And to do it, some had made a 400-mile round trip following yesterday's league matches. But the meeting they attended lasted less than an hour. Well known to Don Reeby already, of course, were the four Leeds United players from the club he used to manage. They and all the players were told it was their responsibility to revitalise English football following the continuing fall in attendances and the disappointment of not qualifying for the last World Cup. Don Reeby also talked to them about discipline.
2: If I feel they've let me down and they haven't enough character to behave properly with the clubs or at international level, then it's up to me to do something about it.
0: In Force 9 gales in the English Channel, Edward Heath's racing yacht Morning Cloud was lost with two of her crew members. Mr. Heath was not on board. Five other crewmen survived in a rubber dinghy. 8 days later, the wreck was found and brought into Shoreham. The second general election of the year was called by Mr. Wilson as inflation soared and his hold on Parliament without an overall majority was proving increasingly difficult to maintain. Stock market shares had slipped. Even a mini car now cost £1,000. The social contract to restrain wage demands was in place and there'd been major industrial legislation. Now Labour wanted a new mandate. But there were divisions over Europe, with Roy Jenkins and Shirley Williams saying they'd leave a cabinet committed to quitting Europe. Mr. Heath faced an uphill battle to take his party back into power. Within his shadow cabinet, there had been murmurings by monetarists rejecting the full employment policies of Mr. Heath. They were close to suggesting a rise in unemployment as a cure for inflation. The Liberals set about their campaign with enthusiasm and a hovercraft. They saw a window of opportunity after their earlier successes. Having failed to get commitments to electoral reform after the February election, they still hope to increase the number of their MPs and hold the balance of power. But the omens were not good. Both their hovercraft broke down on this trip.
3: Well, we always knew there was a risk of bad weather, but we have had 400 miles steaming round Devon and Cornwall, or perhaps I say flying round Devon and Cornwall.
0: On polling day, the sky was overcast and that reduced the overall turnout. Mr. Heath's manifesto said the dangers, economic and political, facing Britain were greater than at any time since the war. And though he smiled for the cameras, he knew defeat meant he would have lost 3 out of 4 elections and the party would seek a new leader. The Tories lost 22 seats and the victory went again to Harold Wilson, though with an overall majority of only 3 seats. The Liberals, too, failed to improve their position. Now, Mr. Wilson had to bring new skills to the task of tackling the massive prices explosion and inflationary pressures that had come in the aftermath of higher oil prices. And he also had to deal with the problem of Britain's European membership. That, it was decided, should be put to a referendum. And that, in the following June, showed the British people, by 2-1, wanted to stay in.

0: The British, Commonwealth and European light heavyweight champion added the world title to the list. John Conte beat the Argentinian Jorge Ahumada.
1: Can you actually take it in that you are the world champion?
2: Well, I'm gradually taking it in, you know. I'm reading so much about myself now, I'm sort of sinking in a bit now, you know. But last night I thought, no one at first, so I couldn't believe it, you know.
1: Why is that? Why couldn't you grasp it?
2: Well, the world's a big place, you know, and just for someone to think that you're champion of the whole planet Earth, like, you know, is something really to sit down and think about and let it sink in, you know. Probably take a couple of days to realise, you know, I am the champion. Because after all, I've been working for this, you know, for a long time.
1: Your face looks as though it took a bit of a hammering.
2: Yeah, you should see the other fellas.
0: Lady Lucan was attacked and her nanny was murdered shortly before the disappearance of her husband, Lord Lucan. To this day, he hasn't been found. In the early days, the search was concentrated at Newhaven in Sussex after a car was found abandoned. Helen Morgan, Miss Wales, Miss UK, wins the title of Miss World. Before the contest, she revealed she was an unmarried mother.
3: What about this intrusion into your private life? It's been said that you're an unmarried mother. Does that mind you? Do you mind? You'll obviously be faced with that sort of thing for the next year.
4: Yes, well, obviously people are going to bring this up now. But I have to work to support my child. So why not work doing this and make a secure future for him?
0: Within days, Miss South Africa was being introduced as the new Miss World. Helen Morgan had resigned. John Stonehouse, a British MP, went missing while swimming off Florida. His clothes were found on the beach. Had he drowned or was a body found nearby his?
5: It was at this warehouse near Fort Lauderdale, about 35 miles from Miami Beach, and 5 days after Mr. Stonehouse disappeared, that the grim discovery was made. People working here complained about the smell. The police were called, and the man leasing the premises promised to do something about it. Early the following morning, though, the police saw two men going away at high speed in a car. They went inside and, in a corner, found a concrete block in which a body had been hidden. To find out more about the identity of the victim, his height and weight, police are now making a cast, and, of course, hoping additional information will be given them by Scotland Yard. The body, say police, could be that of Mr. Stonehouse. Or it could be a Mr. David Shaver, who's also disappeared. He was in the same business as Mr. Stonehouse, and there could be a connection. But whatever Scotland Yard comes up with won't automatically eliminate this case from the Labour MP's disappearance.
0: He turned up in Australia, where he'd gone using false passports to avoid fraud charges. He was extradited, jailed, and gave up his seat in Parliament. A strike by bakery workers cut supplies to big stores and supermarkets, though independent bakers continued to work. It produced a new kind of crime.
6: A 999 call soon after dawn alerted the already overworked Metropolitan Police that a new type of bandit had entered Britain's criminal records. Hijackers had been waiting for the first delivery in the East End of Britain's new high-value commodity. What happened when the van was stolen?
7: Well, I went in a shop with the basket of bread.
6: The valuables, you mean?
7: Yeah, that's it. I come back out and he's gone, you know. And I asked all the people whether they see anyone and they didn't, you know. And I didn't even see the tail end of it going up the road. Yeah. You know? So anyway, we see it later on down the road. You know, some woman phoned up the firm and said they found it later on, you know.
6: Cleaned out?
7: No, it was all the bread still there.
6: Why do you think it...
7: All they took was a basket of rolls.
6: They must have been desperate.
7: Yeah, probably. You know.
6: Watch it this time.
7: Yeah, I've got to keep the key with me now.
6: Great.
8: Within 3 hours, the remaining 300 loaves had been returned to the shop and within minutes had vanished again, this time legitimately.
9: And that's how it was in 1974. 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Till we meet again. Bye-bye.

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1: 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Here are those numbers again. Tewkesbury 291743 or Gloucester 726 666. The British Red Cross. 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
1: 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Every Monday, Charlie's can be found at the Butterfly Garden in Bam Furlong Road, Cheltenham. 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
1: 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Here's that number again, 0300 422 3231. You can also visit one of our offices at Cheltenham General Hospital or Gloucestershire Royal Hospital. 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The Cheltenham and Gloucester Hospitals Charity, making hospital life better for everyone you know and love.

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1: 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Here's that number again, 0300 422 3231. You can also visit one of our offices at Cheltenham General Hospital or Gloucestershire Royal Hospital. They're open Monday to Friday from 9 in the morning to 5 in the afternoon. The Cheltenham and Gloucester Hospitals Charity, making hospital life better for everyone you know and love.

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1: Hello, I'm Mick Brunt. Just over a year ago, my normal day was interrupted when I had a cardiac arrest. My heart stopped beating. If it wasn't for the quick work of a member of the public and the rapid response team, I would not be here today to tell you my story. I was rushed to hospital, had a stent put in that day, and open heart surgery 2 weeks later.
2: Cheltenham Heart to Heart is an organisation linked with the British Heart Foundation that runs groups to help people with heart conditions rebuild a healthy lifestyle. 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
2: 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That number again, 079 56 46 6617.

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4: 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And I'll repeat that number again, 01594 812 505. 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
1: 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I and my family know we've been there. 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You will not be alone. You will meet many others with the same fears, anxieties, and concerns as yourself. There is also a separate group for wives and partners which meets on a Wednesday evening later in the month. To find out all about us, visit our website or visit our Facebook page. There will always be a warm welcome for you at either of our meetings. Remember, you are not alone. 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
1: 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We offer 6 sessions of complementary therapy for oncology patients from fully qualified volunteers.
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NHS to the test, the Friends and Family Test. It's a short questionnaire you can complete whenever you get care or treatment from us. It's open to everyone, with your answers going to the people making decisions about your local services. You'll be contacted by phone within 24 hours of leaving hospital to ask you for feedback about your stay or outpatient appointment. You can complete a paper version of the Friends and Family Test before you leave the hospital if you prefer. We need to know where things are going well and where they could be improved. So start putting us to the test by asking any of our staff how you can take part.

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1: 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And I'll just give you that number again. It's 0800 019 3303.

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to live for today and to love for tomorrow is the wisdom of a fool. Because tomorrow is promised to no one. You see, love is that wonderful thing that the whole wide world needs plenty of. And if you think for 1 minute that you can live without it, then you're only fooling yourself. Listen, please. I'd like to tell you something that happened to me just the other day.

broadcasting to the patients of Gloucestershire Royal and Cheltenham General Hospitals since 1976. 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

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Here's that number again, 0300 111 9000. 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
2: 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By the morning, I was really tired and hungry. Then I was offered a place to stay with Gloucestershire Night Stop. I stayed with a couple just outside Cheltenham. They were really friendly, I had a room of my own, and they gave me a really big meal. Now Night Stop are helping me to find a more permanent place to stay.
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1: What is a heart attack? 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
1: 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Here's that number again, 01242 221170. 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
1: Every year, over 300,000 people are diagnosed with cancer in the UK, facing many challenges, including exhausting treatments and difficult emotions. These challenges affect not only those with cancer, but their family and friends too. Maggie's is there for anyone living with or affected by cancer, offering an evidence-based programme of support that has been shown to strengthen physical and emotional well-being. Built alongside Cheltenham General Hospital, our centre is an uplifting place with qualified professional staff on hand to offer the support people need. Practical advice about cancer, its treatments, welfare benefits, blue badge applications, bereavement and emotional support. A friendly place to meet other people in a similar situation. Since 2000, our work has been commended by the NHS Cancer Plan, NICE and the Cancer Reform Strategy. 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Alternatively, we can be contacted on 01242 250 611. Here's our number again, 01242 250 611. Maggie's, offering free practical, emotional and social support to people living with or affected by cancer.

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1: Norovirus is the most common cause of stomach bugs and can affect people of any age. Recognising the condition and taking action to prevent its spread is very important. The symptoms of a norovirus infection begin around 12 to 72 hours after you pick up the infection. Symptoms usually last for 12 to 60 hours, but sometimes longer. You may start to feel sick, and this is often followed by vomiting. Many patients will also get watery diarrhea, and some people will have flu-like symptoms. It is very infectious and is easily spread from person to person, and more likely to spread where people are in close proximity. Public places like hospitals and care homes are susceptible to outbreaks of norovirus and may result in ward closures and restricted visiting to help reduce the spread of infection. Do not visit people in hospitals or care homes until 72 hours after your symptoms have gone, and do not visit if you have been in contact with anyone in the last 3 days who has diarrhea or vomiting.

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1: 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You'll have 2 half-hour sessions a week in a local library, community centre or cafe that's easy for you both to get to. Following a tried and tested reading programme, you'll work at your own pace, always keeping in mind whatever your end goal may be. 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
1: I want to tell you about sepsis. Sepsis is a life-threatening condition. Last year, it killed 48,000 people in the UK. It can lead to shock, multiple organ failure, and even death if not recognised and treated promptly. There is no single sign or diagnostic test, and sepsis is indiscriminate. While it primarily affects very young children, older adults, and people with underlying health conditions, it can sometimes be triggered in those who are otherwise fit and healthy. Sepsis always starts with an infection, such as a chest or urinary tract infection. It is not known why some people develop sepsis in response to these common infections, whereas others don't. How do you spot sepsis in adults? They could have slurred speech or confusion, have extreme shivering or muscle pain, do not pass urine for a whole day, have severe breathlessness. They feel like they are going to die. 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If you or another adult develop any of these signs, it is important to seek urgent medical attention. If you are worried about an infection, call 111 or contact your GP. 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And just ask,

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1: At the moment, I just appreciate every single minute I get with my dad. 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That's why I'm leaving a gift in my will to Alzheimer's Society.
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1: If you notice blood in your pee, don't ignore it. 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Chances are it's nothing serious, but it could be an early sign of kidney or bladder cancer. Finding it early makes it more treatable. So if you do notice blood in your pee, even just the once, don't make excuses. 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
1: Ever felt like food is sticking when you swallow? 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
1: You were there, with every breath I needed to take. 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But where are you now? You've drained from my face. Bloodstocks are falling. 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NHS Blood Donation. 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
1: Yeah, yeah, everybody thinks Carol smiles. She smiles all the time. 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
1: I'm sorry, Mr. Lineker. Your son has leukemia. Bang. 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You think, is that it? Is that the end? How can we help? 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
1: 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Here are those numbers again. Tewkesbury 291 743 or Gloucester 726 666. The British Red Cross. The power of kindness.
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1: 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Every Monday, Charlie's can be found at the Butterfly Garden in Bam Furlong Road, Cheltenham. On the second Monday of the month, we have our bereavement group in Gloucester, and we have monthly groups in Lydney and Littledean. For more information, please check our website, charlies.org.uk, or contact us on 01452 939 000. Here's that number again, 01452 939 000. 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
1: 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Here's that number again, 0300 422 3231. You can also visit one of our offices at Cheltenham General Hospital or Gloucestershire Royal Hospital. They're open Monday to Friday from 9 in the morning to 5 in the afternoon. The Cheltenham and Gloucester Hospitals Charity, making hospital life better for everyone you know and love.

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1: 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Here's that number again, 0300 422 3231. You can also visit one of our offices at Cheltenham General Hospital or Gloucestershire Royal Hospital. They're open Monday to Friday from 9 in the morning to 5 in the afternoon. The Cheltenham and Gloucester Hospitals Charity, making hospital life better for everyone you know and love.

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Hello, and yes, you are in tune with Cotswold Hospital Radio, broadcasting to Cheltenham General and Gloucestershire Royal Hospitals. In the next hour, I'd like to take you back to 1973 to recall some of the local and international news headlines and to recall some of the sports events and entertainments that we enjoyed in that year.

Blockbuster from the group Sweet, a rousing start to the year 1973. 1973, the year we're visiting. It was a year when value-added tax, VAT, was introduced. Power workers and miners went on strike, causing the government to declare a state of emergency. Later in the year, the crisis over oil production in the Middle East caused the government to have petrol rationing books printed and to introduce a 50 mile per hour speed limit on our roads and to introduce a 3-day working week. Elton John was the biggest selling pop act in the 70s. In 1973, he had 4 chart entries. The first in January, Daniel.

0: Elton John and Daniel. What news was on the sports pages of British papers in 1973? Hampshire were cricket's county champions. In football, Leeds United beat AC Milan 1-0 to win the European Cup Winners' Cup, but they lost 1-0 to Sunderland in the FA Cup final. Manager Brian Clough was sacked by Derby County. Bobby and Jack Charlton announced their retirements. In boxing, George Foreman KO'd Joe Frazier to become world heavyweight champion, and John Conte beat Chris Finnegan to win the world lightweight title. At Aintree, Red Rum won the Grand National, and at Epsom, Morstan won the Derby.
1: Yeah, everybody thinks Carol smiles, she smiles all the time. 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
0: If we stayed in of an evening in 1973, what could we watch on TV? Well, there was the detective series Van der Valk, and several long-running series began. Michael Crawford and Michel Dautrice began their marriage in Some Mothers Do Have 'Em. There was Are You Being Served at the Grace Brothers store. And Bill Owen, Peter Salis and Michael Bates took us round the Yorkshire Dales in Last of the Summer Wine.

Get Down, a number one for Gilbert O'Sullivan. More headlines in British newspapers in 1973. The Open University awarded its first degrees. There were some 867 in total. Women were allowed on the floor of the London Stock Exchange. The airlines BOAC and BEA merged to become British Airways. In March, the Queen opened the new London Bridge, and in October, during her visit to Australia, she opened the Sydney Opera House. The audience at the Douglas Palace Lido on the Isle of Man witnessed the debut of the Yorkshire group 10cc.

10cc, and their first number one, Rubber Bullets. In America, Roberta Flack was awarded a Grammy for her recording of Killing Me Softly with his song.

Roberta Flack. The Grammy for Best Country and Western Song went to Behind Closed Doors.

0: Charlie Rich and his recording of the Grammy-winning Behind Closed Doors. In 1973, the Indian government launched a program to save the tiger from extinction. In America, Adolf Hitler's car was auctioned for $153,000. In Australia, Aborigines were given the vote, and the Queen announced the engagement of Princess Anne and Captain Mark Phillips.
1: 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Information is available on all topics relating to cancer. The centre holds a weekly wig clinic for patients experiencing hair loss because of their treatment, and also sell a range of attractive headwear for patients. We offer 6 sessions of complementary therapy for oncology patients from fully qualified volunteers.
2: If you are receiving chemotherapy or radiotherapy as an outpatient, you can obtain a parking permit from the Focus Centre. For the patient's convenience, the centre also sells anti-nausea organic sweets, greetings cards and nearly new paperback books, as well as donated jigsaws, CDs and DVDs. 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

Susie Quattro and her first chart-topping success in Britain. New Faces was a television show in 1973, following in the steps of Huey Green and Opportunity Knox. One of the winners on New Faces had a number one following their success on the show, Lenny Peters and Diane Lee.

0: Peters and Lee, and their number one, Welcome Home. Probably the most successful pop group in the 70s, chalking up six number ones, were called Slade.
1: Baby, baby, baby.

Come On, Feel the Noise, the first of three number ones for Slade in 1973. There were some very good films at the cinema in 1973. Paul Newman and Robert Shaw starred in The Sting. Roger Moore starred for the first time as 007 James Bond in Live and Let Die. The Exorcist frightened us, and Edward Fox entertained us in The Day of the Jackal. The title song to The Way We Were, starring Barbara Streisand and Robert Redford, won the Oscar for Best Song Written for a Motion Picture.

Barbra Streisand and the Oscar-winning The Way We Were. On Broadway, on the 25th of February 1973, at the Schubert Theatre, the audience saw the opening of Stephen Sondheim's A Little Night Music. Probably the best-known song from the show is sung for us by Judi Dench, Send in the Clowns.

0: Judi Dench and Stephen Sondheim's Send In The Clowns.
1: 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Due to the constant demand on limited resources, we are only able to loan the equipment for a maximum period of 12 weeks. 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We also hold a new stock of Zimmer frames, 3- and 4-wheeled walkers, commodes, small items and a selection of wheelchairs that could be purchased from us on our website, www.redcross.org.uk, and follow the Get Help link. For more information, call us on Tewkesbury 291 743 or Gloucester 726 666. Here are those numbers again. Tewkesbury 291 743 or Gloucester 726 666. The British Red Cross. The power of kindness.

0: When the Great Western Air Ambulance Charity crew are alerted, they know it's a critical case. Within 5 minutes of a call to our base, the aircraft is in the air, and no more than 20 minutes later, the team are anywhere within the region that we cover. Essentially, our helicopter is a flying accident and emergency department, bringing the hospital to the patients. This means that more patients survive. We receive no funding from the government or National Lottery, which means we rely entirely on the generosity of the people we serve to continue operating. Please help us to keep the helicopter flying. 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
1: And you're in tune with Cotswold Hospital Radio and 1973 Revisited. On our television screens, Laurence Olivier began narrating World at War, which eventually broadcast for 26 hours. Voted Outstanding New Male TV Personality of the Year 1973, chat show host Russell Harty. Finally, in this look back at 1973, a song awarded a Grammy for Best Rhythm and Blues Song of the Year, sung by Stevie Wonder, Superstition.

Stevie Wonder and Superstition brings to a close this look back at 1973. I hope you enjoyed these reminiscences and they brought back some pleasant memories for you.

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0: 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And on today's program, Colin Dickinson is in conversation with Peter Lacecki.
1: Hello. As you're no doubt aware, the hospitals in Gloucestershire are managed by the Gloucestershire Hospitals NHS Foundation Trust. And my guest is Peter Lacecki, who's the chair. Welcome to Cotswold Hospital Radio, Peter.
2: Thank you, Colin.
1: It's lovely to have you here. And you brought eight of your favourite tracks of music along.
2: I have. It's great to be here. I'm looking forward to listening to them all.
1: Now, can you tell us a bit more about your job as chair of the Foundation Trust and what's involved?
2: Yes, I can. So I'm actually a non-executive chair, and the board comprises both executive directors who are responsible for the management of the day-to-day, week-to-week running of the trust, and a group of non-executives who normally have external backgrounds. And their job is to ensure that the executive directors do the running in an efficient manner, that we have long-term strategies and plans in place, that the culture is right to deliver the important patient care that we do, and to make sure that we comply with all the statutory and regulatory environments that we're part of. So I chair the board of non-executive directors and executive directors. It's called a unitary board, and we all work together. And that involves monthly meetings and attending many other board committee meetings. The Trust also has a group of governors who are extremely important, and they're both appointed by some of our stakeholder organisations, and many of them are elected. And I also chair the Council of Governors. So it's quite a complex role altogether, and I feel very privileged to have been appointed just 10 months ago. I still think of myself as a new boy, although I think that's running a bit thin now.
1: And of course, you were facing quite a few challenges when you first came into the job.
2: Yes, not long before I took over, there had been an announcement that the finances of the trust had had a surprise deterioration. And since then, we've done a lot of work looking at the financial governance of the trust. And as part of that also, we have many new directors now. So by the time we get to the end of this year, there'll only be two or three directors who have been in place for more than 18 months or so. Many of those are retired and have contributed a huge amount to the trust, and it'll be sad to see them go.
1: Right. And of course, there is a new chief executive, isn't there?
2: Yes, so Deborah Lee started, I think, so 3 months before me, so about 14 months ago. One of the most talented leaders I've ever come across in my relatively lengthy experience in various environments and industries. And I think this trust is very, very fortunate to have her at the helm.
1: Good. So let's just go back to your background. Where were you born and that sort of thing?
2: Yes, I was born in Newcastle upon Tyne, quite a long time ago now. My name is Polish, in case anybody's wondering. It should be pronounced Wachecki in Polish, but I use Lacecki because it's phonetically easier to say. And my parents came to the UK at the end of the war and had an amazing experience of survival from the time that they left Poland in 1939, traveling through Siberia, through various parts of Asia, into the Middle East, and were very lucky, in fact, to have survived so many different experiences of starvation and aggression. And at the end of the war, like so many other Allied soldiers, they were offered the choice of being able to live in any of the Allied countries, and they decided to come to the UK. They were demobbed in Gosforth Park in 1946. And my father's still alive in Newcastle. My mother sadly died two or three years ago, but that was their background. Very mixed background in terms of racial heritage. There was certainly some Jewish roots in there. And although they didn't go back to Poland for many, many years, they did sort of latterly, and I'm talking the last 10 or 15 years. And I was fortunate enough to go with them. In fact, took my children with us as well. And I was in Kraków, which is where they came from once, and heard some of this Jewish music, which I found very haunting. And that's actually why I've chosen the first track that we're going to listen to today.
1: Oh, excellent. What's the name of the track?
2: It's called Spiel Klezmer by Kroki from their album Trio, and it's called Yiddish Freeliks.
1: Well, let's have a listen to this track.

0: That was the band Kroki and Spiel Klezhner, a Yiddish Felix, from their album Trio. Tell us a bit more about your time in Newcastle upon Tyne.
1: Yeah, I really enjoyed my childhood and really early teens in Newcastle. I went to school, obviously. I went to Catholic schools, which in itself was quite interesting, and there's stories there to be told, but perhaps not for today. I worked very hard at school, at grammar school, and succeeded, dare I say, quite well academically. I was always sort of second in the class, never first, but second. But I also enjoyed doing other things. I loved sport. I loved playing football. I was very keen on athletics, particularly triple jump and 200 metres, and spent many of my summers sort of engaged in athletics. Although sometimes I wish I'd done cricket rather than athletics, because later on in life it's such a more social game, I think. Athletics, yeah. Once you leave school, is quite difficult. As I grew up through my teens, I did, in fact, a stint at Radio Tyneside, a hospital radio station.
0: Oh, really?
1: Indeed, and I was responsible on a Saturday afternoon for reading out the football results. So I know what a difficult job yours is, and there was one thing, there's a couple of words I kept tripping up on, and one football team, Gillingham, who for some reason I kept calling Gillingham, I don't know why, but it was great fun, and I enjoyed that and felt I was doing something positive. I worked at Littlewoods on Saturday, weighing out mushrooms for people in the food hall, and it was a happy time. I really enjoyed being brought up in the Northeast, and I still love going back there, although it's obviously very different these days.
0: Yeah,
1: one of the things I did really enjoy is I was latterly in my teens. We had great holidays. We enjoyed spending time on the Tyne, and of course thinking about Fog on the Tyne and famous bands linked to that, I was fortunate enough to be able to watch Lindisfarne rehearse in St Dominic's Church Hall, which is very near to where I lived. I think my mother knew somebody who was related to people in the band, and she would say, "Oh, they're rehearsing tonight in the church hall." So I would go along and listen, and there would only be sort of me and maybe two or three other people there, and what a fantastic opportunity that was. And that's why my second choice of music, reminding me of my time generally in Newcastle, but also those specific occasions, was "Meet Me on the Corner," of course, by Lindisfarne.
0: A great song. Let's have a listen to it.

0: Well, that was Meet Me on the Corner by Lindisfarne, and that was from their live performance from their final concert before disbanding in November 2003, and that was recorded in the Newcastle Opera House. So what happened next?
1: Well, I didn't go very far. I managed to get decent enough A levels to get into Durham University. I was very, very proud about that. But I had a big shock when I arrived there because I'd signed up to do a joint maths and physics honours degree. And as I said, I'd always been sort of virtually top of the class in the grammar school. And suddenly I'm surrounded by people who are a lot, lot more hardworking and a lot more clever than I was. And I really struggled in my first term to get to grips with what was going on. Very much enjoyed the social life, far too much. And in fact, at that Christmas, my professor did ask me if I thought I'd made the right decision by coming to Durham, which really was a big shock to me. So I did knuckle down a bit to do some work, but still had plenty of time left for social life, carried on with sport, played a bit of badminton, a lot of five-a-side football, and found that working behind the college bar was a great way of meeting a lot of people. And I sort of, in hindsight, also justified a little bit by it was giving me skills of business and management, which I think it did, but it was a great way of meeting, well, girls and all sorts of friends. So that was great. I enjoyed the course, computing. It was dark ages of computing.
0: Yes, yeah, so when was that? Sort of way back in the 70s?
1: This is 78, 79 now.
0: Oh, God.
1: And so you'd go in, you'd punch cards out in the morning, you'd put them into a machine, you'd get a printout later in the afternoon, and then if it wasn't right, you repunch the cards, put them in the afternoon, had to wait till the next morning to get the printout. So, I mean, it's just staggering how much different it is. My children just don't even laugh at it anymore. They just can't comprehend about how basic it all was. But it was great. I mean, those are fantastic 3 years in my life. I'd met so many friends, I had so many experiences there, and still look back on those days with with great affection. With less affection, I think some of my friends might feel when they hear my next track, which is Music by John Miles, a track I just played incessantly on my corridor. I don't know why, I've just played it over and over again, and that reminds me of that first floor in one of the college halls back in those early days.
0: Excellent. Well, let's have a listen to the track.

0: that was music by John Miles. I'm talking to Peter Lececki, who's the chair of the Gloucestershire Hospitals NHS Foundation Trust. So, you graduated out of Durham University.
1: I did, yes.
0: Well done.
1: I could say just. It wasn't the best degree that anybody ever came out with, but I'm still very, very proud of getting a degree. And I was ready to leave by the end, although it was, as I said, a fantastic 3 years. Strangely to say, in those days, some people will remember that getting a job was much easier as a graduate, and I even had a choice of jobs that I could go to that I'd applied for. But I chose one in Hemel Hempstead. It was a paper company famous for making Basildon Bond and Lion Brand writing paper. And then I moved to a food company, McDougall's Catering Food, after 4 years. So this is about 1984. Enjoyed my time in Hemel, shared a house with some fellow graduates, which was great. And then things changed quite radically in Reading. I was able, very fortunate to be able to buy my first house. I did work very hard in those days. I was working a lot of weekends, but I was really interested in what I was doing. This was a marketing job, and I was enjoying doing all sorts of advertising and promotional activity for the food brands on which I was working. At Reading, of course, even more importantly than that, I met my future wife, who is running the telesales department, and very interesting times. But the arrival of our first child was one of the most important moments in my life. And the next choice of music is linked to that, because La Isla Bonita by Madonna was playing all the time in those days. So not the best piece of music in the world.

0: That was La Isla Bonita by Madonna. So, what happened next, Peter?
1: I only spent about 2.5 years at Reading. I was, again, fortunate to be headhunted to a job in Cheltenham, in Craft, Base Hill Road. That was in 1987, not long after Tom's birth. And we moved to Gloucester. Again, we were very fortunate. Carolyn had managed to buy a house as well. So we bought a house in Stroud Road, on the Ring Road near St Barnabas Church. And where we'd stayed, actually, where we then ended up staying for about 14 years. We were very happy there. It was a great move job-wise. I really loved working at Craft, and I really loved Cheltenham. And I still remember now coming out at lunchtime and be able to walk around and have a cup of coffee around in Montpellier. So fell in love with the area. And I remember saying to my wife at the time, I'm working for an international company. Don't get used to staying here 5 years maximum. As I said, that was 1987, and we're still in the area, however many, 30 years later. It was great having a child. We had a big enough house to have a couple of dogs. And if anybody knows Stroud Road, of course, it's just opposite from Robinswood Hill. And that was a great place to go running at first. And then as I got a bit older, slightly slower running and then walking. But I did a lot of thinking there in terms of when things were getting really tough at work. And it was a tough job. It was a great stress reliever going out for a walk.

Then, hot on the heels of Tom, Jenny came along in 1989, our second child, and we had a great time as a foursome. We were really happy in that house, even though it's quite a busy place on the roundabout. It was great early life for the four of us. The children were fortunate enough to go to King's School. We fell in love with King's when we walked past it, and we heard the choristers singing and rehearsing in the morning. And what a fabulous place to go to school, with, you know, one of the finest chapels any school could have in terms of having the cathedral. Carolyn was a very keen singer, and as the children got older, she was able to indulge in her hobby of singing, and she joined a choir in Tewkesbury Abbey, which is run by Ian Fox, and people might know him. And the next piece of music is linked to that, because one of my anyway favourite pieces of music was one which they sang, which is O Fortuna from Carmina Burana by Carl Orff. And in fact, Tom and Jenny and Carolyn all ended up singing this piece of music at one stage together in the cathedral. So a great piece of music.

0: So how was the job going at Kraft?
1: The job was going extremely well. I worked in Cheltenham for about 10 years out of the offices in Basil Road. And then my office moved to, or my job moved to an international one based in Banbury. So rather than relocate, we stayed living in Gloucester, and I commuted over to Banbury most mornings. It was a very interesting job. I was travelling around Europe, was mostly in the coffee business, which is superb because I love great coffee and I learned a lot about it. And I was very happy working with different people in different cultures all across Europe. And I remember going into that job thinking, all of the preconceived stereotypes about different cultures is something I need to put to one side. But I'm afraid after a period of time, I did learn that if you go to Spain and have a meeting, then you do have to talk about football first and allow an extra half an hour in the morning. And if you try and have a meeting in Germany without an agenda, it just doesn't work. So I'm afraid some of those stereotypes did come flooding back, but I was always very conscious of them. So job work was great. And then our third child, Izzy, came along in 1995. And shortly after that, we moved to near Tewkesbury. While Tom had been in the choir, we were in and out of Gloucester very, very frequently, so it was very intense. But after that, we decided it would be great if we could manage to move to the country, which we did. At that time, my job then had moved from Banbury to Zurich, and I spent a very happy 18 months commuting to Zurich. Some people might say, well, how could that be happy? But it was only Monday to Friday at best, and it wasn't, at worst even, and it wasn't every week. And the job again was really interesting. I was then working internationally, so I was also learning a lot. Big projects, very happy to, in the end, say goodbye to Kraft after 22 years, having been offered voluntary redundancy. Kraft wanted me to move our family to Zurich, which we didn't want to do. But it was a good time then to actually leave and perhaps think about doing something else. Running up to that time, I spent a little bit of time, as often as I could, taking the girls to school. Tom had already left by then. And one of the tracks which they and I loved together was Stolen Car by Sting. And I often say that Sting is one of my claims to fame because we went to the same school. Well, we did, although he actually left the year before I started, so I never actually met him. But still, a terrific artist. And we used to play this track on the way to school or picking the girls up from school. And I have to say, if you listen to the lyrics, it's definitely not representative of my own company car, but a great track anyway. Stolen Car by Sting.

0: That was Stolen Car by Sting from his Sacred Love album. I think you've reached about the year 2009, haven't you?
1: Yes, exactly. So this is May 2009 when I left Kraft. And there'd been a lot of talk with my elder children about what they were doing and about taking gap years. And again, I was very fortunate, as I have been right the way through my life, to be able to take a little bit of time out. And I decided that I wanted to do something a little bit different. I didn't want another corporate role, although I'd enjoyed my time with Kraft immensely. And I wanted to do something a little bit different. And I hate the expression of giving something back, but I wanted to do something that was going to help other people. And I was in contact with the then dean of the cathedral, and I mentioned to him, this is Nick Berry, and I mentioned to him that I wanted to do something. And he said, oh, well, funnily enough, Bishop Mpango is coming over next week from Tanzania. Why don't you come to lunch and meet him? So long story short, anyway, I met Bishop Mpango, who's a fantastically colourful character. And he said, well, why don't you come to help us? I said, well, I can't bang nails into planks of wood for anything, but I am a little bit experienced in management. And sure enough, by November that year, I was in Tanzania, spent 2 months there doing pro bono management training with all sorts of different types of people, with NGOs and with clergy and with some school teachers. And this was really looking at Africa from the inside. I wasn't staying in tourist hotels. I remember once going to a football match, a passion. Forgot to mention Newcastle United, didn't I, earlier on? Well, yeah. Newcastle United is a passion. But I went to a football match in Dar es Salaam, and I was the only white person there with 30,000 locals, and it was terrific. The response I got from all the people around me was just so welcoming that it was a brilliant occasion. I did some safaris while I was there as well. I went to the place where Stanley met Livingstone, and it was just a fabulous time to just take stock of what was going on in my life and what I was going to do next. In the end, I came back, and I didn't go back into the corporate world. I set up my own strategy and facilitation business. I was very fortunate in that my first client was Unilever through some old contacts. And that stood that business in great stead and kept me going for a few years. One of the most important things about my time in Africa was it might sound strange, but I sort of discovered health, in as much as I'd never really been touched by bad health through family or friends. And it really struck me how health was at the core of being able to live a decent life, in as much as if you didn't have health, it's very difficult to get an education. If you didn't have education, it was very difficult to understand how sanitation works and then how commerce works. And wherever people had been able to have a slightly healthier life, that whole virtuous cycle happened, and it was somehow very, very clear to me. So when I came back, apart from doing some other charitable work, I did some work with Gloucester Cathedral. I became a governor at King's School. I did some work in Cheltenham as well on a development project. But I wanted to see if I could do something in the health field, and I applied and was fortunate to be appointed a non-executive director at an NHS trust in Worcestershire, which looks after the community and mental health. And that was something which really struck me, because I thought going from the private sector into the public sector was either going to drive me completely crazy, or I was going to get hooked on it. And it did both. Crazy in as much as some of the bureaucracy and the, not in that particular trust, but I think in the public sector at large, it works very differently from the private sector. And it took me a while to adjust. But I did feel able to add some value to that trust, and I'm happy to say I became a respected colleague of my fellow directors there. And I spent 5 years there in the end, from 2011 to 2016. But the Africa experience, and my kids often laugh at me and say, oh, have you been to Africa, Dad? Because I seem to bring it into play very, very regularly. As I said, it was a very, very moving experience. And although this next piece isn't something I heard while I was there, I did hear an awful lot of music in Africa, in Tanzania, in churches, in all sorts of environments. And this next piece, although not particularly a religious piece, I've found from a film called The Constant Gardener, and it's called Kotbiro by Ayub Ogada.

0: That was Cothbiro by Ayub Ogada from the film A Constant Gardener. So what's happening in your life at the moment?
1: As I mentioned, I was a non-executive director in Worcester, and things had been going very well in my business. I wasn't working full-time. I didn't want to do that. I was quite happy having a little bit of free time. But I did feel that there was something, another sort of big role in me after sort of 8 years, having sort of wound down quite a bit from my craft role. But I didn't really know what it was until I was fortunate enough to get contacted by the role of chair at this trust. And I thought about it very long and very hard, because it was such a huge commitment. Spoke to a lot of people to really understand what it was about, what the trust was looking for, and what various stakeholders and everybody else was looking for. And in the end, quite quickly, I thought this would be an extremely privileged role to be able to take, and I was happy to go forward into the recruitment process, and again was lucky to be appointed. So that was 10 months ago. It's been a very intense experience. It's been an amazing experience in terms of meeting all the different people in the trust. We employ over 7,300 people.
0: Really, as many as that?
1: It is.
0: Across all the hospitals?
1: And across both hospitals, yeah.
0: Gosh.
1: Which is huge. And it's a big business, if you like. I don't want to call it a business, but we turn over £500 million. So it's a huge organisation. And the complexity of all the different departments, from power generation to medical physics, to the library, to all the things which you might not, that the catering, the porting, all the things which you, perhaps some of this which is less obvious, in addition to, of course, all the medical staff and all the administration. And it's just been such a fabulous experience meeting so many very, very talented and committed people. And I've been fortunate to be welcomed into the wards, into operating theatres, to see really how the hospital works at a very frontline level. But of course, that's only part of it, and that helps me get an understanding of what the trust is about, I think. We're trying to, I think, make the trust more outward-looking. We have, I think, we give extremely great care to patients and people who need our services, but there's a lot more that we can still do. I think the experience that we give can still be improved in many, many ways, and we're certainly not complacent. We also have to address our financial issues, because we're still running a deficit. So trying to balance the improvement of care while we're managing the finances is quite tricky. But on the other hand, the better quality of care that you give, ironically, the more financially viable you are, because you're not wasting resources and time and energy. So I think we already do a fantastic job, but there's a lot further we can still go. So I'm just sort of 10 months in. It's a 3 years contract. It's meant to be a part-time role, this one. I forgot to say earlier on. Minimum 3 days, I think it said somewhere in the paperwork, and I've been doing a lot more than that, but I don't mind. It's, as I said, it is really a privilege to go around and be able to be part of the leadership team that's running such a great organization. So that's really taking us up to today. But a very important event happened last year in our lives, when Jenny, our middle child, got married to her long-standing fiancé, Chris, who we'd known for many, many, many years and was already really part of the family. Because of their connections with the cathedral, we were fortunate enough that she was able to get married in the cathedral. And one of the pieces of music which Jenny chose was I Giorni by Ludovico Einaudi. And what made that really special, apart from the fact that it's a fantastic piece of music, was that Tom, our son, was able to play the piece on the piano in the cathedral, and it made that whole day really very special. So I Giorni by Ludovico Einaudi is the last piece of music.

0: That was I Giorni by Ludovico Einaudi. Well, many thanks, Peter, for coming along. And it's been a pleasure having you here and listening to your pieces of music and also your career. And obviously the challenges you're facing at the moment are huge, and I wish you well with them.
1: Thank you very much. It's been great actually listening to all the pieces of music and just sort of taking a trip down memory lane. But I don't live in the past. I live in the future. I don't plan where my life is going next. But I believe that if you tackle things with passion and ambition, then 9 out of 10 you can make things work. And I'm determined to make this role really work for all the people that we serve.
0: Well, thank you for coming in.
1: Thank you.

Me and My Music was presented by Colin Dickinson, and today his special guest was Peter Lececki. The theme music, Who Wants to Fall in Love, was written and played by Adrian Webster.

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3: 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My name is Susan, and with me in the studio this evening are Ian, Heather, Louise and Arwen, who's our sound engineer for tonight. Earlier this evening, members of our team visited Lilybrook Ward and really enjoyed meeting you and hearing your stories and your requests. Thanks to Pamela and Graham, we've got a great lineup coming up for you this evening. So without further ado, let's have the first request of the evening, and it's for Graham. And Graham requested the Yardbirds, so here is For Your Love.

0: That was For Your Love by the Yardbirds, especially for Graham on Lilybrook Ward. Heather, what's up next?
1: Okay, and next we've got one of the first requests from Pamela that we met this evening. And Pamela wanted to hear some sort of old-style rock and roll, and she particularly asked for Blue Suede Shoes. Now, I know you're not a huge fan of Elvis Presley, and we looked for the original Carl Perkins version, but we didn't have it on the system, I'm afraid. But I think everybody will know the Elvis Presley version because he covered it in 1956, and it's Blue Suede Shoes.
2: Well, it's one for the money, two for the show, three to get red, and I go, can't go, but don't you step on my blue suede shoe. Well, you can do anything but take me over my blue suede shoe. Well, you can knock me down, step in my face, slam to my

0: And that was Pamela's choice. That was Elvis Presley with Blue Suede Shoes. And Louise, what do we have next?
1: So next up, we have a song that I'm told was played always at the end of every disco in the 70s and 80s. Graham, this song is for you. It is Hi Ho, Silver Lining by Jeff Beck.

0: That was Hi Ho Silver Lining by Jeff Beck for Graham. I hope you enjoyed that. Susan, what do we have next?
1: Well, next up we've got another request for Pamela, but I would just like to confirm that Louise is right about Hi Ho Silver Lining being played everywhere. I have some very fond memories of discos and that song.
2: I think you perhaps need to be a particular vintage to remember that.
1: Possibly, yeah. Possibly. I'm not quite sure what Heather's hinting at there. But
2: oh,
1: there we
2: I
1: go.
2: Remember it as well.
1: So next up, as I said, is another request for Pamela, and it's Boy George's Crying Game.

0: That was Crying Game by Boy George, especially for Pamela on Lilybrook Ward. And we will be back with more songs after this message.
1: Do you or a loved one need help getting out and about? 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
2: You're listening to Cotswold Hospital Radio, and tonight we're playing requests from the patients we met earlier in Lilybrook Ward. And the next song, it's an Eric Clapton song, Layla, from 1973, and it's actually inspired by one of Graham's earlier choices, because Graham wanted to hear something from the Yardbirds, and so we followed that through, and Eric Clapton was an original member of the Yardbirds, so we've gone with Layla, and hope you enjoy this one.

0: And that was Layla by Eric Clapton. And Louise, what do we have next?
1: Next up, we have another special request for Pamela. This is actually the first international rock and roll number one single. It is Rock Around the Clock by Bill Haley and the Comets.
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0: That was Rock Around the Clock by Bill Haley and the Comets, especially for Pamela. Susan, what track do we have next?
1: Well, next up, we are going straight back to the start of the show and playing another Yardbirds song. It's for Graham, and it's Heartful of Soul.

0: That was Heartful of Soul by the Yardbirds for Graham. And Heather has our next request.
1: Yeah, and the next request is another one of those that's been inspired by our conversations this evening, because Pamela wanted to hear Blue Suede Shoes, but we couldn't find the original. But the original writer and performer of Blue Suede Shoes is a guy called Carl Perkins. But we did find this song by Carl Perkins from 1957. So we're going to play that for you. And it's called Matchbox.

We hope you're having a relaxing evening listening to Cotswold Hospital Radio. Up next, we have another special request for Pamela. This is Culture Club with Come a Chameleon.

0: That was Culture Club with Come a Comedian for Pamela. Susan, what do we have next?
1: So next up, we are going back to Eric Clapton with a song that some people might remember from a certain episode of Friends when Chandler proposed to Monica. This was playing in the background. It's Wonderful Tonight.

0: That was Wonderful Tonight by Eric Clapton. Heather, what's up next?
1: Okay, and the next choice, we're sticking with an Eric Clapton theme on this one because we're back with Graham and his request for the Yardbirds, and this song is The Shapes of Things.

0: And that was The Odd Birds with Shapes of Things, and we played that one for Graham. Louise, what's our next request?
1: Well, we're changing things up a little bit now. We have ABBA with Summer Night City.

0: That was ABBA with Summer Night City. We will be back after this short message.
1: As much as you're getting the best care here at hospital, we know that really, home is where the heart is and where you'd like to be. And at Warm and Well, we believe that home should be somewhere that you feel safe, comfortable and healthy. 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

0: That was Jeff Beck's Sweet Dreams, and having chilled everybody out with a nice slow song, I believe Heather's got a bit of a change of tempo for us.
1: That's true. We're back to some classic rock and roll as requested by Pamela, and this time we've got Twist and Shout, not the really first one to make the charts by the Isley Brothers, but this is the Beatles cover of it from 1963.

0: That was the Beatles with their version of Twist and Shout. We played that one for Pamela. And Louise, what do we have next?
1: So up next, we have a song that was the rock number one single on this day in 1986. It is Bon Jovi with You Give Love a Bad Name.

0: That was Bon Jovi with You Give Love a Bad Name. Susan, what's up next?
1: So next up, it's one final request for Graham, and it's Over, Under, Sideways, Down by The Yardbirds.

0: That was Over Under Sideways Down by the Yardbirds, and Heather has our final track of the evening.
1: Yeah, and our last track for this evening, it's an ABBA song called So Long.

0: And that was ABBA with So Long. And it's also So Long, Friends, because we've arrived at the end of tonight's Patient's Postbag. We'd like to thank you all for keeping us company for the last hour. We'd particularly like to thank the patients we spoke to in Lilybrook Ward earlier this evening, especially Graham and Pamela. We really enjoyed hearing your choice of songs, and Patient's Postbag wouldn't be the same without your requests. Don't go away, as coming up next is Showtime. 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So it's good night from me, Heather, and from all of us here in the studio. That's Susan, Louise, Ian and Arwin, who is our sound engineer for tonight. Everyone here at Cotswold Hospital Radio would like to wish you a speedy recovery, and we hope you get back home soon. This has been a Cotswold Hospital Radio production. Good night.
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0: gardener. What kind of flowers should I plant along the fence?
1: I must go in a moment. Will you meet me here again this evening?
0: I thought hyacinths, but perhaps oleanders.
1: At moonrise, here in the garden. Please.
0: Yes. Yes, of course.
1: Until tonight.
0: Tonight?
1: You won't forget. You won't fail me.

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Now when you pick a pawpaw or a prickly pear, and you prick a raw paw, well next time beware. 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

Oh, man, this is really living. 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Yeah. Cool it. Fall apart in my backyard. 'Cause let me tell you something, little wretches. If you act like that bee acts, you're working too hard. And don't spend your time looking around for something you want that can't be found. When you find out you can live without it and go along.

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0: never alone. You're never disconnected. You're home with your own. When company's expected, you're well protected. Then you are set with a capital J, which you'll never forget till they cart you away. When you're a jet, you stay a
1: Now, I know Tony like I know me, and I guarantee you can count him in.
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1: We need to dance tonight at the gym.
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1: Great, Daddy-o. So listen, everybody dress up sweet and sharp. 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
1: Ariel, listen to me. The human world, it's a mess.

0: Tonight, old man, you did it. You did it. You did it. You said that you would do it, and indeed you did. I thought that you would rue it. I doubted you'd do it. But now I must admit it, that succeed you did. You should get a medal or be even made a knight.
1: So it was nothing.
2: Really nothing.
0: All alone you hurdle every obstacle in sight.
1: Now wait, now wait. Give credit where it's due. A lot of the glory goes to you.
0: But you're the one who did it, who did it, who did it. As sturdy as Gibraltar, not a second did you falter. There's no doubt about it. You did it. I must have aged a year tonight. At times I thought I'd die of fright. Never was there a momentary lull.
1: Shortly after we came in, I saw at once we'd easily win. And after that I found it deadly dull.
0: You should have heard the oohs and ahs, everyone wondering who she was.
1: You think they'd never seen a lady before?
0: And when the Prince of Transylvania asked to meet her and gave his arm to lead her to the floor, I said to him, you did it, you did it, you did it. They thought she was ecstatic and so damned aristocratic, and they never knew that you did it.
3: Well, thank goodness for Zoltan Kapathi. If it hadn't been for him, I'd have died of boredom. Yes, he was there all right and up to his old tricks. That blackguard who uses the science of speech more to blackmail and swindle than teach. He made it the devilish business of his to find out who this Miss Doolittle is. Every time we looked around, there he was, that hairy hound from Budapest. Never leaving us alone, never have I ever known a Rudapest. I decided it was foolish not to let him have his chance with her. So I stepped aside and let him dance with her. Oozing charm from every pore, he oiled his way around the floor. Every trick that he could play, he used to strip her mask away. And when at last the dance was done, he glowed as if he knew he'd won. And with a voice too eager and a smile too broad, he announced to the hostess that she was a fraud. Yavo. Her English is too good, he said. That clearly indicates that she is foreign. Whereas others are instructed in their native language, English people aren't. She may have studied with an expert dialectician and grammarian. I can tell that she was a boy. Hungarian! Not only Hungarian, but of royal blood. She is a princess. Her blood, he said, is bluer than the Danube is or ever was. Royalty is absolutely written on her face. She thought that I was taken in, but actually I never was. How could she deceive another member of her race? I know each language on the map, said he, and she's Hungarian, as the first Hungarian rhapsody.
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Now, children, do-re-mi-fa-so and so on are only the tools we use to build a song. 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So, do, la, fa, mi, do, re. Can you do that?

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left for Turkey as I hitched and hiked and grifted too, from Maine to Albuquerque. Alas, I missed the Bozarks ball, and what is twice as sad, I was never at a

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Here's that number again, 0300 111 9000. 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

that clock. Oh, Killjoy. I hear you. 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Time to start another day. Even he orders me around. 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And perhaps someday...

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2: 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Then I was offered a place to stay with Gloucestershire Night Stop. 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

Band of Her Majesty's Marines with Strauss Sr.'s Radetzky March, opening the show for us today. Later in the programme, we'll have contributions from Vanessa May, Allard Jones and Emma Johnson. But first, our featured composer Peter Maxwell Davis. Born in Salford, Lancashire in 1934, he started composing from an early age, and he studied at the University of Manchester and at the Royal College of Music, and has worked all over the world, and was appointed Associate Conductor-Composer with the Royal Philharmonic Orchestra from 1992 to 2002. In 2004, he was appointed Master of the Queen's Music, and has the dubious honour of being one of the first classical composers to open a music download website. Our first selection, Symphony No. 4, was commissioned for the Scottish Chamber Orchestra and composed in 1989, dedicated to the memory of the violinist John Tunnell, who'd been leader of the orchestra and was premiered at the Royal Albert Hall in a BBC Promenade concert with the composer conducting.

Scottish Chamber Orchestra with Peter Maxwell Davis's Symphony No. 4. Our next selection, Maxwell's Reel, is drawn from a genuine old tune, Maxwell's Strathspey, which the composer found in an 1824 collection of Scottish melodies. His inspiration came from a walk to a community event on the Orkney island of Hoy, where he was living, when he saw the northern lights pulsing in and out of time, with the sounds coming from the hall.

0: the Royal Scottish National Orchestra, and Maxwell's Reel, concluding our feature today on Peter Maxwell Davis.
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1791 was the year that saw the death of Mozart. It also saw him complete his final piece of instrumental music, the Clarinet Concerto in A. It was the first clarinet concerto to be written by a major composer, except that Mozart didn't write it for the clarinet at all. He wrote it for the basset clarinet, an instrument that has four extra semitones in its lower range. Unfortunately, this instrument is now obsolete, so we'll have to make do with the normal clarinet, as played here by Emma Johnson.

Johnson, accompanied by the Royal Philharmonic Orchestra, with Mozart's Clarinet Concerto in A, taken from the CD The Mozart Album. Choirs are very popular, and if you've ever stood in one of our major cathedrals when one is in full flow, it's easy to understand why. So we have a double play here for you. Firstly, the choir of Durham Cathedral with Civitas Sancti Tui, followed by the choir of Belfast Cathedral and Golden Splendour.

choir of Belfast Cathedral, directed by Philip Stopford, performing with Golden Splendour from the CD The Complete English Hymnal. Not many of our programmes go by without a touch of Bach, and this one is no exception. The Partita No. 3 in E, written in 1720, but lay dormant until published in 1802. Even after publication, it was largely ignored until the celebrated violinist Joseph Joachim started performing the works. And here we have the first part, Preludio, performed by Vanessa May.

Vanessa May with Preludio from Johann Sebastian Bach's Partita No. 3 in E, taken from the CD The Platinum Collection. We go back 4 years in Bach's life to 1716, when he wrote Heart and Mouth and Deed and Life, a cantata that was transcribed by Myra Hess in 1926, in defiance of the effect suggested by Bach, as his original scoring was for voices with trumpet, oboes, strings, and continuo. Through many changes, this piece has turned into the hymn Jesu, Joy of Man's Desiring, performed for us here by Alan Jones.

'Tis You, Joy of Man's Desiring, sung by Allard Jones, and taken from the CD P.A. Jesu. You've been listening to the best of British classical music with me, Peter Grogan. I've enjoyed your company today, and I look forward to you joining me again. We started today's show with a military band, and that's how we'll close. I'll leave you with the Coldstream Guards and the British Grenadiers.

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0: 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And on today's programme, Patricia Aldrich is in conversation with Jill Henry from the National Star College.
1: Welcome to Me and My Music. I'm Patricia Aldrich, and today I'm talking to Jill Henry, who works for the Star College in Allenwood, Cheltenham. And I believe students come from all over the country, don't they, Jill?
2: Yes, they do. They come from anywhere in the country, but we also have a lot of students from Gloucestershire area as well. So we have, I think it's 182 students with us, and about 50 of those will be from Gloucestershire.
1: Oh, right. So what about people from Scotland, Northern Ireland?
2: Yep, Scotland, Wales, Northern Ireland as well. It will depend on their funding authority. Quite a lot of students from Wales, less from Scotland now, and I'm not sure with anybody from Northern Ireland at the moment, okay. But it is a national resource as well as a local Gloucestershire resource as well.
1: So what age group are the students?
2: They're anything between 16 to 25, so we will have young people coming to us at the age of 16 who will stay for anything from 1 to 3 or 4 years, but others might come to us at the age of 24, and that could be because they've acquired a brain injury as a result of a road traffic accident or playground accident, and that's just happened to them, so they've led a normal life until that age and then need the specialist facilities that we can provide them with.
1: So 16's quite young.
2: 16's very young when you're leaving home and living away from home, especially when you have some of the complex disabilities that our young people have. So that is quite a challenge. But we are, you know, such a specialist resource that we can provide the facilities that those young people need. So, and they gain so much from coming away and living with us and acquiring the skills that they can acquire with us, that it's worth the challenges it brings for them. So it's that coming away to us, living as any young person would, come into college, learning independent skills, living as part of a community. Sometimes the first time in their lives they've ever had friends,